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'Cause it's not a religion.

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And all of a sudden he received this phone call.

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And after he hung up the phone, he sat at that table. 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

resurrection was not complete. The biggest lie is that this life is all that there is. And so we live in a fear of not knowing that God's work is complete in us. And the problem with not having confidence in the resurrection is that we don't know when the end, if we will live again. But I want you to know that the pain you face is temporary. The cancer you face is temporary. The disease you face is just temporary. Because every believer that's watching

0: 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Today, we continue our talks on the armor of God with Ken Wood speaking about the shield of faith.
1: Today's talk is part of a series entitled The Armour of God. The armour of God is described in Paul's letter to the church at Ephesus, chapter 6, verses 10 to 18, and consists of six component parts. Each of the six talks in the series looks at one of those parts, and the subject for my talk today, which is part 4 of the series, is the shield of faith. I'm going to start, though, by saying quite a lot by way of background and introduction to the armour of God as a whole. This is despite the risk of some repetition, because some, or perhaps all, of the other speakers in the series may also feel it to be necessary to do this. Nor can I escape the conviction that I should read the entire passage from Ephesians chapter 6, so as to have it ringing in our ears as we look in detail at today's specific topic. I'm now going to read then from Ephesians chapter 6, starting with verse 10 and ending halfway through verse 18. I'm reading from the English Standard Version. Finally, be strong in the Lord and in the strength of his might. Put on the whole armour of God, that you may be able to stand against the schemes of the devil. For we do not wrestle against flesh and blood, but against the rulers, against the authorities, against the cosmic powers over this present darkness, against the spiritual forces of evil in the heavenly places. Therefore, take up the whole armour of God, that you may be able to withstand in the evil day, and having done all, to stand firm. Stand therefore, having fastened on the belt of truth, and having put on the breastplate of righteousness, and as shoes for your feet, having put on the readiness given by the gospel of peace. In all circumstances, take up the shield of faith, with which you can extinguish all the flaming darts of the evil one, and take the helmet of salvation, and the sword of the Spirit, which is the word of God, praying at all times in the Spirit, with all prayer and supplication. Paul wrote these words in the heyday of Imperial Rome. In terms of its geographical reach, the Roman Empire was close to, but had not yet quite arrived at its maximum extent. Its continued expansion and the defence of its far-flung borders, from Spain in the west to the Holy Land in the east, and from the recently invaded Britain in the north to the African desert in the south, were in the hands of its renowned legions. The serving soldiers who formed these legions earned widespread respect on account of their superb training and discipline. And the empire's enormous geographical spread and its remarkable stability and durability were a testimony to their military prowess and efficiency. The Roman soldier was a formidable figure and was instantly recognisable everywhere. Paul could appeal, therefore, to a universally familiar illustration when he used the analogy of the Roman soldier's weaponry as he wrote this piece of very practical instruction to the Christians at Ephesus. The instruction is to put on the whole armour of God, with the emphasis on the whole. In terms of its effectiveness, the whole was much more than the sum of its parts. So while we are focusing today on just one component of it, the armour is to be worn and used in its completeness. It has been designed by God who provides it to be a match for the schemes of the devil, verse 11, and to be an effective defence against the cosmic powers over this present darkness, verse 12. I said a moment ago that in using the analogy of the Roman soldier's armoury of weapons, Paul was appealing to a universally familiar illustration. True as this is, it does not tell the whole story. God, in his unfathomable wisdom, has given us his inspired word, in which the familiarity of the illustration is matched by the perfect appropriateness of the spiritual application. It is abundantly clear from the verses we have read that each of us who has taken the life-changing step of coming to Christ has signed up for a lifetime of spiritual warfare. We have placed our faith in Christ as our Saviour, and we have declared our allegiance to him as our Lord. But the covert spirit powers, headed up by Satan himself, which secretly

was asked, "Do you now believe in God?" After a pause, and saying that the question was difficult to answer, he replied, "I know. I don't need to believe. I know." Without trying to delve into how to interpret that statement, I quote it simply to show that in popular usage, to say that you believe or that you have faith conveys something other than absolute certainty about something. Now, to the best of my knowledge, nowhere in the Bible is there a reference to faith or believing which does not carry the thought of absolute conviction. But there is one verse in the Bible which unequivocally provides a definition of faith. It is Hebrews chapter 11, verse 1, and it reads, "Now faith is the assurance of things hoped for, the conviction of things not seen." The faith we are talking about then is defined in terms of assurance and of conviction. It has no maybe in it. Having said that, the word faith is used in the Bible in different ways. We can perhaps distinguish three of these. Firstly, it is used of something which a person has or doesn't have. There are many, many examples which could be quoted, but here are a few of them. The first is from Matthew chapter 8, verses 5 to 10. "When he," that is Jesus, "entered Capernaum, a centurion came forward to him, appealing to him, 'Lord, my servant is lying paralyzed at home, suffering terribly.' And he said to him, 'I will come and heal him.' But the centurion replied, 'Lord, I am not worthy to have you come under my roof, but only say the word, and my servant will be healed. For I too am a man under authority, with soldiers under me. And I say to one, go, and he goes, and to another, come, and he comes, and to my servant, do this, and he does it.' When Jesus heard this, he marveled, and said to those who followed him, 'Truly, I tell you, with no one in Israel have I found such faith.'" The second is from Luke 17, verses 5 to 6. The apostles said to the Lord, "Increase our faith." And the Lord said, "If you had faith like a grain of mustard seed, you could say to this mulberry tree, 'Be uprooted and planted in the sea,' and it would obey you." And the third is from Acts 6, verse 5. "And what they said pleased the whole gathering, and they chose Stephen, a man full of faith and of the Holy Spirit, and Philip, and Prochorus, and Nicanor, and Timon, and Parmenas, and Nicolaus, a proselyte of Antioch." The word faith is also used in the New Testament to express the sum total of what Christians believe, in other words, the Christian faith. Again, there are many examples, such as this from Acts 6, verse 7. "And the word of God continued to increase, and the number of the disciples multiplied greatly in Jerusalem, and a great many of the priests became obedient to the faith." And this from Acts 14, verses 21 and 22. "When they had preached the gospel to that city and had made many disciples, they returned to Lystra and to Iconium and to Antioch, strengthening the souls of the disciples, encouraging them to continue in the faith, and saying that through many tribulations we must enter the kingdom of God." Thirdly, it is used in what I think I should call an abstract sense. This is where it is used to describe the great principle on which God receives sinners who repent and put their trust in Christ. They are justified, that is, pronounced to be righteous by God, not because of anything they have done to make up for their past sins, but because of their faith in Christ. Here are two examples of this. Firstly, from Acts 15, verse 9. "And he made no distinction between us and them, having cleansed their hearts by faith." And secondly, from Romans 3, verse 28. "For we hold that one is justified by faith, apart from the works of the

law. Of these three senses of the word faith, which one applies when the scripture tells us to take up the shield of faith? My understanding is that it involves both the first and second meanings. The first meaning is involved because we must personally exercise faith, faith in the Lord Jesus himself, who has promised to be with us, by our side, throughout all the days of our life. We must look to him to help us resist the temptation Satan is at that moment hurling at us. But the second meaning, that of the faith, is also involved. This is because when Satan incites us to sin, it always involves an implied questioning of the word of God. This was how it was in the Garden of Eden when he tempted Eve. He asked her, "Did God actually say?" thereby casting doubt on what God had said. And so part of what is involved in taking up the shield of faith is having our minds so steeped in Scripture that whatever the nature of the flaming dart which has reached us, a scriptural answer to it will come to mind at that moment to deflect the temptation. Finally, the instruction is that we are to take up the shield of faith in all circumstances. Everything in Scripture is there for a purpose, and it seems to me that this detail tells us that the shield of faith is not meant to be deployed as a reaction when we recognize that Satan is attacking us. It is to be in place every waking moment, even when our circumstances make this difficult. To repeat what I said earlier, darts arrive at speed. It's no use, therefore, supposing that we will have plenty of time when we see a dart heading towards us to get the shield out and hunt out the instruction manual on how to use it. The shield needs to be in position where it can protect us 24/7. We need to live our lives moment by moment in conscious communion with the Lord Jesus. And we need for our minds to be immersed in Scripture by reading the Bible or listening to it being read. These things are easy to say. They are far from easy to put into practice. And please do not suppose that in giving this advice, I claim to have myself attained to it. But there are no shortcuts, and this is how the shield of faith is taken up. Let me just conclude with one verse from the scripture we have been looking at together today. Therefore, take up the whole armour of God, that you may be able to withstand in the evil day, and having done all, to stand firm. Ephesians 6, verse 13. Thank you for listening to this Truth for Today talk on the Shield of Faith, in our series on the armour of God. Talk number 1460. Scriptures were quoted from the English Standard Version.

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May the God and Father of our Lord Jesus Christ bless and keep you always.

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5: Most people sing when things are going well. Football fans chanting when their team is winning, or crowds in a stadium singing along with their favourite band. But today on Word Alive, we're looking at a song written by King David at a time when things were not going well for him. In fact, things were going really, really badly. He was hiding in a cave on the run from King Saul and his army. Stay with me and we'll find out more. I'm Tom, and thanks for tuning in for the next installment of our 1 Samuel series. I'm flying solo today, and I'm going to be doing things a little bit differently as well. Instead of taking a chapter or two from 1 Samuel, as I have been doing over recent weeks, I'll actually be preaching from Psalm 57. Now, that might seem a bit strange, but this specific psalm is actually a poem that David wrote about what happened to him in chapters 22 to 24 of 1 Samuel, which is actually where we're up to in our current series. So if you have a Bible to hand, please do turn to Psalm 57. Now, if you took Sundays out of the equation, when are you most likely to sing? I would think that if you're anything like me, you're most likely to break out into song when you're feeling happy. You're feeling quite content. When we're calm, when we're not stressed, songs come easily, don't they? You know, you're doing the washing up and you put the radio on and a familiar song starts up. And you sing along. Or as my dad always used to do, he would hum as he was coming down or up the stairs, and it would be accompanied by his knees cracking. Generally, we sing when we're winning. But what we're going to see in our psalm today is the exact opposite. David writes this psalm, this poem, this song in a very difficult situation. And it's not just David who does this. Remember in Acts chapter 16, when Paul and Silas are in prison, and what do? Verse 25, about midnight, Paul and Silas were praying and singing hymns to God, and the prisoners were listening to them. They are in prison. They are not comfortable. They are not content. Things are not going the way they want them to, but they break out into this worship session to God, even though it's a really hard situation. It's a strange thing that often the hardest times in life seem to be the times when we feel God most near. So although we naturally sing when things are going well, actually maybe the best time to write a song to God is in those difficult times, in those hard times, because that's often when we feel God's presence the most. I remember hearing a story about a couple of Christian men who were kidnapped by the Taliban, and they were held for a number of months until they were finally released. And obviously they feared for their lives, and they didn't have a lot of food, the threat of violence and all those things. But these men said, looking back on it a few years later, I wish we could go back to that time. I remember thinking, that's crazy. Surely that was the darkest, hardest time of your life. But they both testified to feeling God's presence so near. They said they've never experienced that closeness with God as they did while they were being held by the Taliban. Because in the hardest and darkest times in our lives, that's when we cry out to God more, isn't it? That's when we're desperate for his presence. That's when we pursue him in prayer. That's when we read our Bibles more. I've definitely found that in my own life. I look back over the year that I've had, and there's been some real challenges. There have been some dark moments for me and my family. There's been some very trying and difficult times in our church, but I felt God near. I remember about 20 years ago, I had a difficult work environment. I won't go into all the details, but each day I came into work, I was like, God, I cannot do this job without you leading and guiding me. I was crying out to God with a passion and a zeal that I don't normally have when I turn up to the office to record Word Alive like I'm doing now. Hard times, difficult times, times of mourning and grief and opposition and difficulty often lead to the sweetest moments of fellowship with God. And I think that's what we see with King David in Psalm 57. The introduction before verse 1 says, to the choir master, according to Do Not Destroy. So this seems to be talking about a familiar musical piece that people would have been aware of. This same piece is used in the next psalm, Psalm 58, and in the one after that, Psalm 59, and also in Psalm 75. So this song is going to be set to music that's already been prepared. And it says a miktam of David. It seems to be a technical term for some kind of musical instruction. We don't fully know what it means. But here's the main bit of context. A miktam of David when he fled from Saul in the cave. So that's really helpful information. I love it when we're able to sing songs when you know the context of where they've been written from. You may know about the context to the hymn It Is Well, which was written by Horatio Spafford. He wrote the lyrics after losing four of his daughters at sea. His young son had died the year before, so he had faced insurmountable grief. But out of it, he writes this song that we still sing to this day, It Is Well. Context is really helpful. And here we find out that David had been fleeing from Saul into a cave. Now, there are two separate situations when David fled from Saul into a cave. 1 Samuel chapter 22 and 1 Samuel chapter 24. 1 Samuel 22 verse 1 says this, David departed from there and escaped to the cave of Adullam. And when his brothers and all his family's house heard it, they went down there to him. And 1 Samuel 24 verse 3, and he came to the sheepfolds, by the way, where there was a cave, and Saul went in to relieve himself. Now David and his men were sitting in the innermost parts of the cave. Both times David has fled for his life away from King Saul, and both times he escapes. In that second account, we have King Saul actually going in to go to the toilet, and David is in there with his men and actually has an opportunity to kill King Saul very easily, but he doesn't do it. So what we realize is with both these accounts, David is ultimately not on his own. He has many men with him. So we're talking about a huge cave here, but it's still a cave. Caves are not nice places. They are dark. They are often smelly. They are cold. They are not very comfortable at all. And in those moments, David must have been questioning what his life had come to. He had already been anointed as the future king. He knew he was going to be king, but his present reality looked very different than the palace and the food and the wine and all the trimmings of being king. He sat in a dark and dreary cave with some of his men, wondering what is going on. But out of this, David writes this amazing song to God. Now, the psalm itself splits quite naturally into two parts. And Charles Spurgeon, very helpfully, titled verse 1 to verse 5, Prayer, and verse 6 to verse 11 as praise. So we're going to use Spurgeon's structure as we work through the psalm now. So we begin then with prayer. Verse 1, be merciful to me, O God. Be merciful to me, for in you my soul takes refuge. In the shadow of your wings I will take refuge, till the storms of destruction pass by. So you see straight away in verse 1 the repetition. David asks God to be merciful twice and states twice that God is his refuge. David states right at the outset that this cave isn't ultimately his security. He's fled to the cave, that's where he's hiding, but in a sense, this cave reminds him of God, who is a better refuge, who is ultimately the one who protects him. David says, God, I'm running to you, please be merciful. Give me that protection that I don't deserve in and of myself. Be merciful to me, and I will take refuge in the shadow of your wings. It's a beautiful picture of like a mother hen covering her chicks with her wings. It's the ultimate protection from God, who is powerful, but also kind and caring, till the storms of destruction pass by. Verse 2, I cry out to God Most High, to God who fulfills his purpose for me. So the phrase there in the Hebrew, God Most High, David is well aware of the Canaanite false gods, and particularly the most important Canaanite god, who was called El. And so David says, look, God, I'm looking to you, who is God above all false gods. You are the true El, the ultimate God. That God, you have proved yourself to be real. David is crying out to the creator and sustainer of the world. And it's the same God that we get to cry out to today. We live in a world that has as many, if not more, false gods than in David's day. But Yahweh, God Most High, is the only true God, and that is why we cry out to him. To God who fulfills his purpose for me. What a great line. As I said, David has already been anointed as king. He has been hugely successful in battle, and he's been very respectful to King Saul. But there's a patience here in what David says. There's a trust here that God will fulfill his purposes, that one day David will be king. But even where he is right there, God will bring protection and God will fulfill his purpose. How often have you been in a situation that you've been desperate to get out of? And then in the future, as you look back on it, you see that God was working with you in the difficult times, shaping you and molding you to be more like Jesus. God does not waste any situations in our lives, whether you're in the cave right now or the palace. God's desire is to work in you. And God will fulfill his purpose for you. Maybe you're waiting on a new job opportunity. Maybe you're waiting on a new ministry opportunity. Maybe you're waiting for that relationship to flourish. Maybe you're feeling restless. God, I want more. God will fulfill his purpose for you. In the midst of the cave, with a maniac king trying to kill him, David says, I trust you, God. I know that you're going to fulfill your purposes for me. Can you say the same? In the cave, are we able to worship God like David did? Not just in the good times, but in the hard times as well. Verse 3, he will send from heaven and save me. He will put to shame him who tramples on me. God will send out his steadfast love and his faithfulness. Again, there's great trust here. God will send out his steadfast love and faithfulness. He will send from heaven. He will put to shame those who trample on me. David is willing to leave the judgment to God, as we're called to do as well. Justice will ultimately be done. Verse 4, my soul is in the midst of lions. I lie down amid fiery beasts, the children of men whose teeth are spears and arrows, whose tongues are sharp swords. So David is facing serious enemies. He describes them like lions and wild beasts, and he describes their teeth like weaponry, arrows and sharp swords. This is real danger that David is in. He is part of a real battle. And we can look at this today, can't we, and just go, well, this isn't our context. I'm not hiding in a cave, fearing for my life. I'm not in an army. I'm not in a battle. But the truth is, we are. If you are a follower of Jesus Christ, you are in a very real battle today. But as Ephesians 6 verse 12 says, our battle is not against flesh and blood, but against principalities, against powers, against the rulers of the darkness of this world, and against spiritual forces of evil in the heavenly places. Our battle is a spiritual battle. Our battle is not against King Saul, but against the prince of this world, against the devil himself and his minions, whose aim is to kill, to steal, and destroy, whose aim is to sow doubt, to sow lies into believers. And as much as we'd love to be zoomed straight up to heaven when we become a Christian, Christ prayed for his apostles and ultimately for us as well. John 17 verse 15, I do not ask, talking to the Father, I do not ask you to take them out of the world, but that you keep them from the evil one. That was Jesus' prayer, and that's Jesus' prayer for us today. One of the greatest dangers for Christians right now is believing that we're not in a battle. I'm just going about my day-to-day life. It's very mundane. It's very usual. It's very normal. We're not in wartime, at least in this country, but there is a spiritual battle raging. We need to fight the good fight. We need to pray against the works of the devil. We need to trust God that he will fulfill his purposes in us. We need to be alert. We need to be aware of the devil's schemes. The battle is very real today. Verse 5, and this is the end of our first section. Be exalted, O God, above the heavens. Let your glory be over all the earth. I love this. It's such a beautiful break in David describing the danger that he's in. Verse 4, he's talking about all of his enemies. And verse 6, he talks about his enemies. But sandwiched in the middle is this moment of delight and exaltation in how good God is. God, you are God above all the heavens. Let your glory be over all the earth. So in a dark, dreary cave, he says, God, I desire for you to be worshipped, not just in the whole earth, but in the heavens as well. David looks beyond his immediate context to focus on God. I think this is so helpful for us today, because I think there are sometimes two approaches when we come to gather together. There are some people who will only focus on the difficulties and the hardships that they're facing, that they can't even worship God because they're so caught up in what's going on in their life right now. But other people, I think, feel obligated to not bring anything of what's going on in their life to church. I've visited a number of churches where the leader of the service will say, as we gather to worship, let's leave all our troubles at the door. This idea that as you come through the door of church, you leave everything that's going on in your life at the door, you come in and worship God, and then you pick it up as you leave. I don't think that's the right approach. We need to take the approach of David here, who says, God, I'm praying about this situation. I'm bringing all this stuff to you, these enemies that I'm facing. But within that, God, I recognize that you are exalted and that your glory should be over all the earth. We don't have to deny the situations that we're facing. David goes back and forth in this. In verse 4, he talks about his present troubles. In verse 5, he talks about God's glory. Then in verse 6, as we'll see, he goes back to talking about his present troubles. And then in verse 7, he goes back again to God's glory. Don't leave your life at the door. Bring it into church and bring it before God. But as you bring it to God, your eyes will be lifted beyond the cave to see the majesty, the splendor, the glory of God himself. Okay, that's the end of our first section, the prayer of David, and then we see the praise of David. Now, we have to say it doesn't fit quite as neatly as this, because verse 6 is very much still part of his prayer about his enemies. But the natural break in the psalm does come at verse 5 that I read a few moments ago, because that's repeated in verse 11 as well. But verse 6, David says, they set a net for my steps. My soul was bowed down. They dug a pit in my way, but they have fallen into it themselves. The context was that Saul kept trying to capture David, but actually David kept escaping. As I read in 1 Samuel 24, Saul is going to the toilet. It's David who has an opportunity there to actually capture Saul and kill him, but he doesn't. His enemies are setting a trap, but actually they are falling into it themselves. Verse 7, my heart is steadfast, O God. My heart is steadfast. I will sing and make melody. So what does David mean by my heart is steadfast? At the root, this word means kind of stable and established. And I think what David is saying is, my heart, God, is confident in you. David is resolved to worship in the cave. And actually, he's going to sing and make melody. Can you imagine that? Either his family in the cave with him, or all these soldiers, depending on which cave experience it is, David's going to start to sing. Just imagine the echo and the reverb as he sings out to God. What a beautiful sound that would have made. Singing is a powerful thing. Whether we sing when we're winning or we sing when we're losing, singing does something to our hearts. A few years ago, I read a book about the Arctic explorer, Ernest Shackleton. But on one of his expeditions, disaster struck when the ship got stuck in ice and was actually being crushed by the ice. So all the men had to jump off the ship, and basically they had to camp for quite a long time on the ice. And it was freezing conditions. They hardly had any supplies. And it was miraculous, really, that everybody survived. The book I was reading said that one of the first things that Shackleton told his crew to bring with them as they disembarked the ship was a violin. And he was asked about this later, why he had prioritized that musical instrument. And he said, basically, it was small enough to be able to grab, but he knew that in those very cold nights, when morale would be really low and people would be hungry, to hear some music and be able to have a sing-song all together would raise people's spirits. And Shackleton said part of the reason why everyone survived was because morale was kept up by singing in the evenings. If that's true for an Arctic explorer with a crew of men in the 1900s, how much truer was it for David, who was singing to Yahweh, to God Most High? And how true would it be for us as well today? Singing lifts your spirits. Singing is good for the soul. But not just singing for singing's sake, not just singing pop songs and rock songs. We're singing to God. We are called to sing and make melody as well. And really, verse 7 is the change in the psalm. David has been focusing a lot on prayer and in the situation that he faces. But from this point on, his worship just rises up. And into verse 8, he says, "Awake my glory. Awake, O harp and lyre. I will awake the dawn." When he says my glory, he's talking about his whole self. Awake my heart. He's saying, look, come on. He's riling himself up. He's preaching to himself and saying, come on. Now is the time to worship. He wants the musical instruments involved now. I will awake the dawn. Look at the confidence. He's saying, let's make a racket. Let's lift our voices to a point where we can wake up the morning. Verse 9, I will give thanks to you, O Lord, among the peoples. I will sing praise to you among the nations. I love how David's worship looks upward to God. But now he says, I'm going to give thanks to you, God, among the peoples. I'm going to tell other people that this worship is going to become infectious. This worship is going to become evangelistic because I'm going to share with other people how good you are. David is so convinced, is so confident in God's rescue that he's thanking God for what God is going to do before God has actually done it. He is still in the cave, but God is good. God has a plan and a purpose for David, and David trusts that God will see it through. And that's the way we should approach it today. Whether you're in the cave or in the palace, whether you're in a good place or a hard place right now, sing to God, trust him and thank him for who he is, but thank him for what he's going to do. Because he is good and his love endures forever. I will sing to you among the nations. David has a sense that this song isn't just going to serve him. It's not just good for his soul. It's also going to be good for those people in the cave with him, but also the nations. David's talking here about the Gentiles as well. And isn't it quite cool that today I'm preaching from this psalm that David wrote thousands of years ago in a random cave, and that verse is being fulfilled even today as I preach on Psalm 57. David's praises are going out amongst the nations. Verse 10, for your steadfast love is great to the heavens, your faithfulness to the clouds. I think it's important to state here that the word steadfast there in verse 10 is not the same Hebrew word that David used to describe his heart as steadfast before God. David isn't saying, God, I'm steadfast and you're steadfast. The word here in verse 10 is the word hesed, which the NASB translates as loving kindness. This is God's covenant-keeping, abundant, gracious love towards us. The point is, God is steadfast and we are not. We can be confident in God. We can be stable and established and secure in the truth of who he is. But it is God who is steadfast. It is God who is faithful. It is God who's continued to fulfill his promises to us, even when we have failed, even when we've fallen, even when we have sinned. And as we fast forward from Psalm 57, we see this fulfilled even more in the new covenant made in Christ's blood. God has showed his steadfast love towards us by sending Jesus Christ to pay the penalty for our failure, for our sin. For your steadfast love is great to the heavens and your faithfulness to the clouds. It's amazing. Don't forget where David is. David is in the cave, but his perspective now has been lifted so far that he's actually thinking about God's faithfulness going above the clouds. So from the cave to the clouds, God is good. From the cave to the clouds, God is worthy of praise. And that's shown again in our last verse, verse 11, which is a repetition of verse 5. Be exalted, O God, above the heavens. Let your glory be over all the earth. David's song should be our song. David's prayer should be our prayer. We can say with David, God, be exalted above the heavens. Let your glory fill the whole earth. Let your presence, your goodness, be known throughout the earth. What a privilege it is to be able to read this psalm, to be able to sing this song today, where our perspective can be moved from the context of the cave to the glory in the clouds. David has given us a wonderful gift, an amazing psalm for us to think on and even sing today. You've been listening to Word Alive with me, Tom Ward. 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Well, that's all the time we have today. I hope that you'll be back at the same time next week as I will be. Goodbye and God bless.

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0: 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This is Wake Up to Hope.
1: The time is just after 8 o'clock. A very good morning. Welcome to Hope FM. 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
0: And thank you so, so much for choosing to begin your day with us here on Hope FM. Our faith-filled mornings beginning our time every single day right here on the station. A time, a place, a space on the radio to begin our day in prayer and in worship. And I'm really delighted to be with you on a Sunday. Coming up a little bit later on, after 8:30, Blair and Ian will be with you for the Sunday breakfast show. But we begin our time today on this very special Sunday, this Pentecost Sunday, with a time of worship and prayer. And reflecting today and focusing in on the Holy Spirit's transformative power, inviting the Spirit to move us from fear to bold faith. We'll do that with worship and the music that we got coming up from the likes of Hillsong and Upper Room. And we'll be turning to Acts 2 verse 4 for our morning message this Pentecost Sunday morning. Right now though, inviting that Spirit to come. This is Damascus Worship and Seth Schlitter.

0: It's music from The Upper Room and Rest On Us. Before that, Damascus Worship with Seth Schlitter and Holy Spirit Come. It's time for this.
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0: Well, today on this Pentecost,

Sunday, we celebrate the arrival of the Holy Spirit. Just as a mighty wind and tongues of fire transform those fearful disciples into bold witnesses, may that same Spirit sweep through your life today. So let's begin our morning message with our scripture today, which is from Acts 2, verse 4. All of them were filled with the Holy Spirit and began to speak in other tongues as the Spirit enabled them. So Pentecost is often called the birthday of the church, but it's more than a historical event. It's a deeply personal invitation for you today. When the Holy Spirit arrived to those in the upper room, he didn't just bring comfort. He brought power and a mission. So let's break it down. It brings renewal, passion, and a connection. That wind, just as the wind blows where it wills, the Holy Spirit brings fresh air into stagnant places. The passion, that fire, changes everything it touches. When the Spirit's fire burns away fear, anxiety, and doubt, it replaces them with boldness and love. And the connection, the languages at Pentecost, everyone heard the good news in their own language. The Spirit bridges gaps. It breaks down barriers. So today, ask yourself, what areas of your heart, relationships, or faith need a fresh wind, a breath of life today? What is God calling you to speak up for and step into with this renewed passion and courage? And how can you be a vessel of God's love, understanding, and unity in your local community this week? Let's pray. Heavenly Father, on this Pentecost morning, I open my heart to your Holy Spirit. Fan into flame the gifts you have given me. Give me the wisdom to understand your will, the courage to follow your path, but also the love to serve others without reservation or prejudice. Breathe new life into my soul and set my heart ablaze with your grace. Amen.

0: is music from Hillsong. That's Fresh Winds, a track about revival, the outpouring of the Spirit this Pentecost Sunday morning as we remember once again the renewal, the wind that blows life into stagnant places, the passion, the fire, burning away fear, anxiety and doubt, and the connection, the fact that the Spirit bridges gaps. It breaks down barriers, bringing God's love, grace, understanding, and unity. Well, I really hope you've enjoyed our time and Wake Up to Hope this Pentecost Sunday morning. Coming up next on Hope FM, do stay with us after the break. 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
8: Well, a very good morning to you. And of course, today in this Holy Spirit season, and also the season in which we actually launched Hope FM, yes, we're in another birthday season. We have an incredibly full program. In just a moment or two, Ian will be talking to Adrian about the latest in books and music. And then my very special guest today is the one and only Mr. Potter. Oh, yes. And he'll be sharing us particularly about prayer during the early days of Hope FM, and more personally as well on the same subject. Uncle Ron, of course, will be back to talk about the latest as far as music is concerned in his world, and a wee bit more about his life and work. And we're also going to be looking at a Netflix film called A Person of Interest. All that coming in your way. But now, Ian, over to you and Adrian.
9: Well, it's that time in the programme when we shoot down to Keith Jones Bookshop and get a chance to talk to Adrian. Good morning, Adrian.
10: Good morning again.
9: So you've got a couple of books for us.
10: I certainly do, yeah. My two books today are both part of a new range of special offers that we run. We've spoken about it in the past. It's a series called Take Note. Runs 3-4 times a year. Just a collection of special offers of some new releases. You can see all details on our website. The first book that I've picked from that range is called The Missing Messiah by Kyle Eidelman and Mark Moore. Kyle is a well-known author, writer of books such as Not a Fan, is probably his most well-known one. His new book is called The Missing Messiah, The Jesus We Can No Longer Ignore, which is an interesting title. He talks about how in today's world we have so many ways of filling our time, whether that's, you know, scrolling social media, binge watching TV, and whatever it might be. But we're in a world where everything is instant and has to be immediately to hand. And in that kind of world, Jesus Kyle says, has been reduced, if not completely forgotten. His role has been turned into one of maybe a life coach or a therapist or a political ally for whatever cause we might be championing, or a genie for our wishes, our desires. But actually, Jesus is not that. He's not just those things. He is so much more than that. If Jesus walked into the room right now, Kyle asks, would you recognize him? Which is a challenging question for us to think about, and a real interesting one for us to look at, to help us grow in our conviction of who Jesus is and to recognize him in a world where there are so many distractions.
9: Sounds really interesting book again. And the second book?
10: The second book is from Justin Poitras, who is a minister in Idaho, son, I believe, of Vern Poitras, who's a well-known a theologian from previous years. His new book is called Who Am I and What Am I Doing With My Life? And it looks at the idea of what he calls identity pressure. Many of us will have heard the phrase identity crisis, but perhaps that feels like too strong a phrase for what we might be experiencing in our life. It's kind of there, but it's not quite right. That feels a bit too extreme. Maybe life isn't going how we'd hoped. You're not sure what to expect from our life. You maybe feel a bit unstable, a bit vulnerable, but you can't pinpoint why. That is what he calls identity pressure. And in this book, Justin just looks at what we can do in those kind of situations, how we can find peace and certainty when perhaps the way ahead feels a bit like a maze and we don't know what is coming. Really interesting idea, and a new book from Justin Poitras.
9: Both books sound really interesting indeed. Well, our music today is by an artist I'm sure you've heard of called Torrin Wells, and she's singing How Great, which actually has a few other artists taking part in it. Torrin Wells, somebody you know?
10: Yeah, burst on the scene probably the best part of 10, 15 years ago as part of a band called Royal Taylor. They certainly were nominated, if not won, a Grammy Award for some of their early work, and have since gone on to do some brilliant solo stuff.
9: Here's Torrin Wells. Thank you, Adrian.
10: Thanks a lot.

0: Coronwell was there with How Great, along with quite a few other artists taking part on that particular track. Back to the two books that Adrian recommended, The Missing Messiah by Kyle Eidelman and Mark Moore, and Who Am I, What Am I Doing With My Life by Justin Poitras. Both books sound really interesting and are available at Keith Jones Bookshop. And it's time to hand over to Blair and his guest.
1: Well, thank you, Ian. And I'm a wee bit resistant in calling my next guest a guest, because he's actually part of the furniture. I'm referring to Mr. Kevin Potter, who actually was the manager of Hope FM as we launched, and for a considerable time after that, weren't you, Kevin?
2: Yeah, about 13 and a half years in total.
1: Yes. He hasn't got any hair, and that's because of the stress and the worry, isn't it?
2: You know why.
1: Yes.
2: Exactly.
1: We're going to be talking really about answered prayer, and Kevin has had lots of answered prayer, both in terms of the of Hope FM, which, by the way, was launched on Pentecost Sunday 19 years ago, wasn't it?
2: Yeah,
1: it's a long, long time ago, and there was lots. There's lots and lots to share, but also a lot has happened to you, Kevin, hasn't it?
2: Well, I was just thinking on arriving here that if I had seen Dan, I would have said, 7 years later and you're still here? Because I remember him saying at the beginning of 2019, if I'm still here in 6 months' time, you can basically do whatever you like to me. And it's 7 years since that date. So it's also 7 years since I actually left Hope FM, because I left in April of 2019. And doesn't time fly?
1: Absolutely. Where does it go, indeed? Well, Dan, unfortunately, is not here today. He actually gone back from holiday last evening. His flight was delayed by 3 hours. And he had a very important engagement with a well-known football team.
2: Okay.
1: Him and his wife. He only got there for the second half.
2: Hopefully that wasn't Southampton.
1: No.
2: That's a swear word.
1: It's a well-known fruit, the cherries.
2: Yeah.
1: Anyway, all that aside, I mean, clearly, what have you been doing since you left Hope FM? 7 years ago, that sounds such a long time.
2: Well, you know, I asked to have one of the songs. You asked me to pick three songs, and I did, and gave them to you some time back. And part of the reason why I actually wanted to change the third song is because it talks about no longer being a slave. So if you ask me, what have I been doing since I left you, I could probably, in a nutshell, say I've experienced some slavery in the real modern day sense of the word. But it does remind one of the whole time when Israel was in slavery in Egypt, and eventually the Lord heard their prayers and led them out of that slavery. And sometimes in this life, we can experience a sense of slavery. And to define that, I would say that slavery is when you do a job rather than your work. And throughout my life, I've been very fortunate in that I've had very clear direction always from the Lord, where to go, what to do next. God's opened doors miraculously for me. Sometimes people have pushed me through doors that I never expected to even be there. And things have always opened up, and I've always been very sure in my heart that this is where God is leading me to. And that happened coming to Hope FM, all the way from South Africa as well. It was a very clear God thing. But then I experienced quite a few years like in the desert, where you're not sure what's going on. You know that what it is not really your purpose. It's not your destiny. You're really just working to put money on the table so you can keep a roof over your head. And I liken that to slavery, because it means that there's no real fulfillment. There's no real sense of God's purpose and calling in your life anymore. And you wonder what's going on. You actually get to a point where you start almost going around in circles. And that really continued until around about March this year. And then suddenly I had this breakthrough and I had this leading out of slavery. So I think that's what I need to talk about.
1: Well, obviously going with me on holiday was a big factor, wasn't it? You know, I seem to have a positive influence on you.
2: Well, that was part of the start of the blessing, actually. And, you know, the way it all happened, the timing of it, everything was, you look back, you know, that scripture says, surely goodness and mercy will follow me all the days of my life. And the reason that word is used very deliberately, follow, is because it's only when you look back that you see it very often. You see the goodness and mercy of God. So I think that the whole holiday, and even though you had asked me about that maybe 6-9 months before,
1: yeah,
2: the timing of it and when it happened, it was almost like a kind of a jubilee. It was almost like I'd come out of this sense of slavery and had this amazing, beautiful holiday, going to a place that I've always dreamed of, the Caribbean. And then from there, it was the leading into the promised land, so to speak.
1: Yeah, well, we had a wonderful holiday, but I can remember during that 2 weeks, you were sharing with me about your intentions to start your own business.
2: Yeah.
1: And we talked about some of the things that that might include. And I was looking forward to having my very first taste of biltong beef, which you still haven't bought me a sample, have you? But anyway, never mind. But of course, then when you returned, and that was your intention as well. You had a plan all marked out. But then we had breakfast because you said, well, there's an awful lot has happened since we went on a holiday together. And indeed, a great deal had happened, which has had you very encouraged.
2: Yeah, absolutely. So the interesting thing is, in our life group at church, we had been talking about certain things, and because I suppose I have experienced the Lord in a very real way throughout my life. And when I say that, I mean, I've engaged with him. I've had conversations with him. He's had conversations with me. He's talked to me. I've had rhema, what they call rhema words. You know, you read the scriptures.
1: Word in season, yeah.
2: Yeah. And like I say, throughout my life, I've kind of been led. And I never want to take that for granted, but sometimes what that can lead to is almost like a familiarity, and we know that familiarity can breed contempt. So I think I'd gone through a season where stuff didn't feel real anymore, and I suppose I was hungering and thirsting after some reality, a real move of God, not just in my life, but in the lives of our home group, in the lives of our church, seeing the reality of God back in action again. Because many years ago, back in South Africa, we used to experience the presence of God regularly in different meetings, and you would see things happen. People would be changed. They'd have, you know, healings were taking place. All sorts of supernatural things were happening. And then there was just this dearth of there being, yeah, you go to church, you might feel good, you might feel like you've connected or whatever, but there wasn't any evidence of the power of God happening. So we'd been talking about this in our life group and stuff, and there were one or two people who had some specific needs within the group. And I got quite, I got this righteous anger, if there's such a thing, where I kind of thought, no, why is this person struggling? Why is this person suffering all the time, when actually that is not our portion? That is not our...
1: Not what God has intended.
2: Exactly. And especially when it comes to silly sort of physical stroke psychological type things where you think, no, you know, is this the enemy? What's going on here? But it shouldn't be. And so I determined to pray for this person. And we had talked about it, and I'd got quite bolshy, as you know I can do occasionally. And it was the night before when we had had the life group, and I'd kind of gone, no, this is no good, whatever. And the next morning I got with the Lord, and I started praying for this person, and sort of going, no, God, you know, this is not something that we should tolerate. And why does this continue? And so the interesting thing was, I wanted to get a specific scripture which talks about, you know, for I know the plans I have for you, says the Lord.
1: Plans to prosper you, not to harm you.
2: Correct. Plans for good, not for evil. Plans to prosper you, not to harm you. And I know that scripture like the back of my hand. I mean, Jeremiah 29:11. I remember when we were in the Caribbean, and we were walking down the street, and this lady had she had Jeremiah 29:11 on her shirt, and I immediately just quoted it to her. Right, so back to where I am, my quiet time in the morning with the Lord, and I cannot remember that it's chapter 29. I remember it's verse 11, but I cannot remember Jeremiah 29, and that was for a purpose. It was God had almost like removed that knowledge from my mind for a second so that I'd have to go looking.
1: So you had momentary amnesia.
2: Yes, lapse of reason. Hmm. And it's got nothing to do with my age. I really do believe it was the Lord stopping me from just going directly there so that I'd have to go and start looking, delving into the Word. And as I did, I went to Jeremiah 33 for some reason, and the Lord, you know, that says, ask me and I will tell you some remarkable secrets about what is going to happen. And then I thought, no, actually, I think it's Isaiah. I think I'm in the wrong book altogether. So I went to Isaiah 20. Well, I didn't even know it was 29, but I got to Isaiah 30, right? And Isaiah 30, verse 18 says, yet the Lord still waits for you to come to him so that he can show you his love. He will conquer you to bless you, just as he said. For the Lord is faithful to his promises. Blessed are those who wait for him to help them. And I got a real sense in which the Lord was kind of saying to me, I've been waiting. I've been waiting for you to come very specifically to me, lay down, ask me to lead you into the next phase of your life. And, you know, you've prayed sort of generally, and I've kind of gone, well, Lord, I commit my ways to you, and will you direct my paths and stuff like that? But I hadn't specifically come and said, Lord, I'm really frustrated. I don't know what's going on. By the way, you talked about the business I wanted to start. And I'm just going to go on a slight tangent here for a second, because the reason I couldn't get that business up and running was I needed some form of a safety net in terms of finance to do it. And I had applied for Universal Credit so that I could have some form of income at least while, because I knew it was going to take 3 to 4 months.
1: You're putting your plan together, aren't you?
2: Yeah. And I also knew that I needed 3 to 4 months where there would be no income while I got this business off the ground, because it doesn't just happen immediately. And then guess what? Universal Credit was a carpet that was pulled from under my feet very nicely. Thank you, Labour government. Anyway,
1: other governments are available.
2: other governments might have done the same. But so suddenly I didn't have that safety net, and I was in a real state of like, I need to earn money now, because if we don't, we won't be able to pay our rent at the end of the month. Mm. So it was in this context. And it was like the Lord had just said to me, you know, I've been waiting, and you know that if you come to me, I'm faithful and just. So at that moment, I suddenly remembered, it's Jeremiah 29:11. So I went to 29:11, and we've already quoted it. For I know the plans I have for you, says the Lord. They are plans for good and not for evil, to give you a future and a hope. So I read that, which is what I'd wanted to read in the first place, okay, to have as my sort of foundation. But it was the two lines after that suddenly hit me right between the eyes. You will find me when you seek me, if you will look for me with all your heart. Or in some translations it says, if you will earnestly look for me.
1: And of course those other scriptures that you wrongly thought were also encouraging you to do that.
2: Exactly.
1: To ask and to depressing.
2: Yeah, and it was like Lord took me on a little journey. He took me on a road of like, right now, what I'm trying to say to you, get your attention is, you know, and the minute I read that, this thought came to me that presumption is the greatest danger. When we presume things, and let's be honest, as Christians, we all do it. We all presume. We know God, we know His ability, we know His power, and we just presume, okay, well, He'll sort it out. He knows I need a job. He knows I need a job. Come on, Lord, where's my job? You know, that kind of attitude. And also sometimes that comes out of familiarity because we know the God we serve. We know what He's capable of, what He can do, so we just assume that He should. But it doesn't work that way because He's God, we are not. He's the potter, we're the clay. So, getting to the point very quickly now, I literally stopped in my tracks and I actually started thanking God. I started thanking Him for all the stuff I had. I started thanking Him for the plan He has for my life. I started thanking Him for the opportunity to be able to come and sit with Him and talk to Him and hear from Him. And while I was doing that, my phone was ringing. I didn't even realize it because it was on silent, so it was buzzing on the table.
1: Yeah.
2: And I thought it was my wife's phone. And then I suddenly realized it's my phone. And as I picked up the phone and answered it, there was the solution. But I'll let you find what happened after that.
1: Well, we've got a little bit of time left. We've got 4 minutes before I'm going to play your next music track. So go on, tell us. You might as well tell us. He's terrible like this. He's always taking you right to the point of thinking.
2: Why don't you play the music track and I'll tell you afterwards?
1: Okay, then. So your music track, you'll have to say a wee bit about it because it is Because I Am by Harvest. Why this one?
2: Okay, well, if you listen to it, it's the story of Mary, Martha, and Lazarus. And Lazarus, as we know, Jesus is beckoned to come and, you know, come and see
1: him. Yeah.
2: Well, initially it was to come and heal him, but in the meantime, he had popped his clogs, hadn't he? And then Jesus gets there, and they go, "Well, you're too late. You're too late." And Jesus goes, "No, I'm not."
1: Well, let's have a listen.

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5: And my very special guest today is Kevin Potter. He left us with a cliffhanger he's now going to reveal what happened next.
6: Yeah, so we ended where my phone was buzzing.
5: Yep.
6: Right after I'd spent
5: the time. You thought it was your wife's phone and it was your phone.
6: Yeah. But before I tell you what was happening with the phone, I've got to go back a little bit in time. And I've got to just say to you that while I was in my previous place of employment, about 6 months prior to this, I'd gone to one of the garages that we service and I'd bumped into someone there that I literally had not seen for about 10 or 12 years. And
5: someone we both know, actually.
6: Yeah, somebody we both know. And as I sort of looked at him, I said, "I know you." And he said, "I know you." And it turned out to be Brian Harries, who used to do a show on Hope FM many years ago. And so I was like, "Oh, hi." And, you know, we had not literally seen each other for about 10, 12 years. And so I just asked him, he asked me what I was doing. He could see what I was doing because I was there in my capacity with that company. And I asked him what he was doing. And he said he was managing the Allendale Community Centre in Wimborne.
5: And you had just recently moved to live in Wimborne.
6: In Coal Hill. So, but it never meant a thing to me because although I kind of knew the Allendale, I'd seen a sign for it, I'd never in my entire life stepped foot in the place. So I just went, "Oh, it was just pure information." And then fast forward to around about, I think about a month before this event that we're talking about, we were invited to a charity evening where we went and had dinner at an Indian restaurant in Ferndown. And my wife Liz got chatting to a lady there, and music was the topic. And it came up that having moved to Coal Hill, I was no longer able to play my drums, and the drums were put away in a shed. And the lady said, "Oh, you should try the Allendale Centre because they have rooms there, and Kevin might be able to hire a place and play his drums." And on hearing that, the very next day, I thought, "Well, yeah, okay." I just, strangely enough, found out Brian Harries was the manager of the
5: Center.
6: Allendale. I'll go and have a chat to him. And so I went along there, and he showed me various rooms and all the rest of it. And he said to me, "Well," when I left, he said, "We'll give you a ring tomorrow to give you the rates for the various rooms and stuff." So this was the morning. And so when my phone was buzzing and I picked it up and I saw his name, I thought, okay, he's calling me to give me the rates for the drum room. And almost the first words out of his mouth was, "You may think this is bonkers, but I think it's a God thing." He said, I was wondering if you would like to come and work for us. And I went, yes.
5: You should have said, no, I want to come and play the drums.
6: And he said, you know what, we've got various things, and with your experience in, he wanted a backup sound man and a lighting engineer, and, you know, I talked to him that I'd applied for some jobs as a barrister in a coffee shop type of thing and all the rest of it. So he said, you know, we do all of those things. Why don't you come and see me this afternoon? And I did. 2 o'clock that afternoon. And it was amazing because he just laid out this whole thing of what their particular need was. And it seemed as if I was going to be the perfect fit for what they wanted as well, because he has one guy who does all of his theater productions, all of his live music productions. Obviously, you know, if ever there's a holiday involved, there's no one to back him up. And he said, and in between, you can do a couple other things as well, including working in the cafe when needed. And that was the first time I'd found out about the work of the Allendale Center, which is massive. And there are so many things going on there all the time. And it is so community orientated that I really got a quickening in my spirit. I just felt so excited about what was being spoken about and what the need would be and how I could meet this need. And literally, it's probably one of the first jobs I got without submitting a CV. And I didn't even have an interview, really. And I believe I started the next day. So, and I've been there ever since.
5: Goodness gracious.
6: Happily ever after.
5: So, in a way, that scripture, Jeremiah 29, verse 11, really came true yet again.
6: Yeah, and the interesting thing is, when you have people, outsiders, who don't really know a lot about your own personal life or whatever, but when you have outsiders who go, wow, I can see that that's you. I can see that what that represents is who you are. Then you kind of know. It's almost like it's the confirmation of many people's universal kind of agreement that this is God, and this is a God thing, and God has opened this door supernaturally.
5: Now, of course, that does tie in very much with Hope FM itself, doesn't it? Because, the early days of Hope FM were incredibly challenging, and particularly financially speaking, you know, and, you know, it was going well for a time, but always in the entire duration of your employment in being the center or the station manager, it was up and down and touch and go, really. But God always provided. Sometimes it was at the last minute. Yeah. And of course, here we are sat in the news studios, and you can't keep away from them because I keep inviting you to come.
6: Well, this is the first time I think I'm actually literally broadcasting from the studio. So I have been here a couple of times in between, but not to sit in a live studio and talk to you. Because
5: we pre-recorded,
6: didn't we? The last one was we pre-recorded, yeah. But it's always, you know, it's great. And I know there are a couple of people listening, including Brian this morning.
5: Good morning, Brian.
6: And my wife, Liz.
5: Good morning, Liz.
6: She's listening. So we've got at least 2 listeners. That's great.
5: You've got a lot more than that.
6: I'm just joking.
5: In and I are listening.
6: Yeah. But no, I just wanted to, I think the next song that Ian has for us is the song that kind of epitomizes the why I said right at the beginning that, you know, when you're in slavery, and it's Miles Monroe, it's Miles Monroe who always used to say, you either do your work or you have a job. And when you have a job...
5: It's a job.
6: It's a job.
5: It pays money, hopefully.
6: It pays money, but you're never really fulfilled. You're just doing it because you have to. And it's not something that is necessarily tied in with your destiny.
5: Of course, the other thing I can tell you about Hope FM is that for a long time we were broadcasting FM and just about reaching into Wimborne, but now we're in glorious DAB. and covering Wimborne pretty well.
6: Yeah, absolutely.
5: And the Purbeck. So in fact, the station is going all over the place, all over the world, in fact.
6: Well, you know, on that note, I've also got to tell you that it was the great German evangelist, whose name is just slipping my mind right now.
5: Bonhoeffer?
6: No, more recently than Bonhoeffer. The guy who said, from Cape to Cairo, Africa will be saved.
5: Oh, I know.
6: Reinhard Bonnke.
5: Reinhard Bonnke, yeah.
6: It was Reinhard Bonnke who once told a story, and I want to apply this to Hope FM, because you're talking about the challenges. You're talking about especially the financial challenges. But you know what? When you step back, Hope FM is still going 19 years later.
5: Yes.
6: Right? Hope FM has been on the scraps or the smell of an oil rag at times. The scraps that your dog would eat from, you know, the crumbs on the floor type of thing.
5: And I'm happy to have them.
6: And yeah, and yet it's still going and there's progress. Now, this is the miracle because, like you've just said, we've gone from FM to DAB, which means you're now in digital and a much wider area that people can hear the station. And yet you go, well, how's this all happened? And Reinhard Bonnke told the story and he said, you know, back in the old days, I won't try and do a German accent. He said, when you used to go up a very, like a mountain in those old cars, he said, you'd go as far as you could. And eventually you'd be in first and you'd be going and then the car just doesn't want to do it anymore. So he says, what you do is you turn around, right? And you reverse up the hill because reverse was the strongest gear. And he said, and as you reverse, he says, it proves even though you are going backwards, you are still going forwards.
5: Your German's terrible.
6: I know. Apologies to all Germans.
5: Although I did have the privilege of interviewing Reinhard Bonnke, and he certainly had enough fuel in his tank to keep him going for years, you know.
6: Yeah.
5: And he did. Of course, he's with the Lord now. Mm. But yeah, that's very true, isn't it? That sometimes, but don't you find that when we're going backwards and we don't think we're going forwards, that can be discouraging? But of course, it's God basically saying to us, trust me.
6: Mm. Yeah, and also, you know, that his ability is made perfect very often in our weakness. So sometimes we have to get to the end of ourselves to realize that we have this propensity to always want to do stuff in our own strength, and in, you know, whereas it's his strength that is perfect, not ours. And it can only be made perfect in our weakness.
5: Yeah, and of course, one of the things that I enjoy about interviewing a diverse range of people is so many people in their testimony basically say the same thing, you know, and it's about, well, I didn't have much of a clue what was going on, but God, you know.
6: Yeah.
5: And it's the but God which then gives the glory to God, because the impossible can and does happen, you know, which is great. And of course that happened to yourself.
6: And I suppose the challenge also is this time lapse, isn't it? Because God doesn't work according to our time scales. And certainly as time has gone on, you know, everything is instant these days, you know, it's in terms of electronics, technology, everything's instant. And we've become people who are doing everything much faster and expecting quick things and whatever. But, you know, God hasn't changed. He's the same yesterday, today, and forever. And for him, a day is 1,000 years, 1,000 years, one day. So I think very often our expectations are we want instant. You know, we want microwave technology, and God doesn't work that way.
5: Well, as you've already said, your next song is No Longer Slaves. Why this one?
6: Well, like I say, because, you know, this says we are no longer slaves to sin. Now, that's a truth because of Jesus. So already we know we're no longer slaves to sin, and thank God for that, and, you know, that's wonderful. But instead of no longer slaves to sin, I also believe it goes a bit further and we are no longer slaves. Full stop.
5: Well, let's have a listen.

0: Well, that's I Am a Child of God, chosen by my very special guest today, Kevin Potter, who, of course, was the founding manager here at Hope FM. And we celebrate, actually, our 19th birthday on the 27th, Kevin.
1: That's right, yeah. 19 years.
0: Which, of course, at the time was Pentecost Sunday.
1: Yeah.
0: Yeah. So you said that you've been working at the Allendale Centre now for a few weeks.
1: Yeah, since I think it was the 8th of March, so that's getting on suddenly.
0: It is, and how's it been going?
1: It's been fantastic. I really love the work. I love the fact that it is all about community.
0: Well, you're right that there's people coming and going all the time at the Allendale Centre.
1: Yeah, yeah.
0: And I know that Wimborne Baptist Church are moving into Allendale House.
1: Correct, yes.
0: Which is near to the centre itself.
1: I was chatting to the pastor the other day, and I said to him, I was talking to someone recently who knows you, and I couldn't think who it was. And I said, I can't think who it is anymore, but we were chatting, and then I realized it was you afterwards. But yeah, he comes in sometimes and does his preparation in the cafeteria.
0: Well, it was the Lord who told me. It was actually one of his deacons.
1: Oh, okay. Yeah.
0: Who's called Roger Lord.
1: Oh, okay.
0: And so he's been keeping me up to date. And they actually have their first Sunday coming up in the Allendale House quite soon. Yeah,
1: and he said on some Sundays what they do is they actually meet in the cafeteria while there's other people there, and they'll do a more kind of an open sort of quiz type thing, a Bible quiz that people can participate in, and that. So it's, again, it's kind of reaching out into the community, which is great.
0: And it's a small world, isn't it? You know, my friend tells me, and then I tell you, and then...
1: Yeah, then I see the pastor.
0: Absolutely.
1: Yeah.
0: A very nice man who visited me when I was in hospital.
1: Fantastic.
0: Because he's also a prison, not a prison, hospital chaplain.
1: Yeah, you're no longer a slave.
0: No, absolutely. And so, I mean, this whole episode that you've been talking about, you know, about God's provision in a job that you're pretty much well suited for, you know, is still an unfolding chapter. What about broadcasting? Do you still have the urge?
1: Yeah, now, interestingly, I don't know that I could say too much at this stage, but there is a kind of a radio station close by to Allendale.
0: Mm-hmm.
1: And just on a whim, I said to Brian the other day, I said, you know, imagine if that was here. Imagine if that was even perhaps part of the cafeteria,
0: mm-hmm.
1: and you could actually see the guys through a glass screen. Yeah, that's been my vision for

0: ages. I don't know why.
1: I know. Yes, because you originally thought Central Bournemouth, didn't you?
0: Yeah.
1: But the Ellendon Centre, and of course with us recently getting the DAB licence, that would be very appropriate.
0: Yeah. So the whole concept, I mean, in South Africa, a lot of radio stations are in big shopping malls, and with hundreds of thousands of people passing by every day and being able to look and see into the studio. And I think that's amazing, because I think people are definitely intrigued by radio. And also, I think when you're in the studio and doing your show, you're feeling like you're part of them, instead of in an isolated little cubicle somewhere stuck in on an industrial estate. And I'm not having a go at Hope, but I've discovered that many radio stations in the UK are situated on industrial estates, mm-hmm. and they're in like some sort of tin.
1: Well, Wimborne Community Radio, of course, there have been some links with Hope FM and so on, as there is with many of the other community radio stations. And, of course, there are many internet stations in the UK. So we'll have to get Brian on and see whether we can whip him up.
0: Whether that is part of his vision or not.
1: Yeah, absolutely. Well, it may not be, you know. Don't want to pressurize you, Brian.
0: I just want to say something, that 6 years ago, the Allendale Centre was on the bones of its you-know-what. And it was literally almost a case of having to call in the authorities to sort it out. And Brian has done an amazing job there. So all credit to him. He has turned the place around. I mean, I'm not going to go into details, but the cafeteria now does in turnover per month the same as what it used to do per year. And not only that, but the place is so full that sometimes they can't find room for the amount of people that want to use the centre, and the different things that go on there, from Pilates through to ladies groups through to bridge to live theatre, live music. There's just so much going on, and it's actually, when you first go into that place, your mind boggles at all the activities that are going on any single day there. But that also makes it a nice, fun place to work, because no 2 days are ever the same.
1: Yeah, you're never going to get bored, are you?
0: No.
1: Well, that brings us to the end of our chat for this session. You're never enough time, Kevin, but we'll have you back. And we'll have Brian back again. It'd be nice to see you, Brian, after having not met you, for quite a few years, actually. Now, your final song is One of Rejoicing, Greatly Rejoice, from Wendell Burton. Why this one?
0: Right. So I think it's going to speak for itself, but I just thought that to end this, if you don't mind, I'd like to just pray a little prayer and then go into the song. So I just want to thank you, Lord, firstly, for being the great shepherd. You lead us, you guide us, you direct us, and you protect us. And that's what the shepherd always did with the sheep, to lead, to guide, to direct, and to protect. And Lord, I thank you that that is who you are. And we also thank you, Lord, that your word works mightily in us. We thank you that you are faithful and just. You never fail, and you are amazing. And on that note, I will greatly rejoice.
1: Thank you, Kevin.

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1: Many men suffering abuse at the hands of their partners think they're to blame, that they're weak. 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We are here for you. We are the Mankind Initiative, and we have been helping men escape from domestic abuse since 2001. Call us on our helpline, 01-823-334244. That is 01-823-334244. The lines are open from 10 till 4, Monday to Friday. Remember, you're not alone.
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4: And a big thank you to our guest, Kevin Potter, this morning. But it's that time in the programme when we shoot across to talk to Uncle Ron. Good morning, Ron.
5: Good morning to you, my old friend. I tell you what, is it another lovely day?
4: Yeah.
6: Well, it's going to be even better next week.
4: Yeah, and I saw a weather forecast that talked about it being 25 degrees before the end of this week.
5: I'm going to start to find if I've got any shorts left.
4: I should think you should, yeah, 25 degrees. And, of course, it's coming up to that temperature, and this weekend is a bank holiday weekend. We've got another bank holiday weekend.
5: Oh, my goodness. We never used to have all this.
4: I know.
5: I mean, we never had bank holiday. It was always war. Anyway, Uncle Ron's okay, thank you.
4: Right, well, I'm sure we're going to have lots of visitors down in Bournemouth if it's a long weekend and it's great weather. Even if we haven't got the air show this summer, I think if we get a few good times of weather, then we might well have a number of visitors down here in Bournemouth. And we need that because we need to put Bournemouth back on the map again and get a lot more tourists visiting the town. And of course, last week we talked about the fact that it's 65 years since you came to Bournemouth, and Bournemouth would have looked very different then, and it would have been the days of trams and all the rest of it that were around. Anyway, I don't think we're going to have trams back, but it would be nice to have the town buzzing again. And I mean, one group that actually try and, if you like, promote Bournemouth a lot is our football team. Of course, they're in the Premier League. They're doing quite well. We certainly want to see them flourish in the future. Look out for more news about the Cherries for next season as we're drawing to the end of this season. And as always, you've picked a song for us. And I have to say, Ron, I remember this song vaguely, but not well. And it's a band that I've not heard for a long time as well. So tell us about the song you've chosen for today.
5: To tell you the truth, you'd never... I've done it again, ladies and gentlemen. I've got so many bits of paper on the floor here. I've mislaid the tune that I chose.
4: Oh, never mind. Well,
5: but I'm sure you've got it stuck away somewhere.
4: I think what we need to do is...
6: If you give them a clue...
4: Yeah, I give you some post-it notes. Well, the actual band is named from its era after an American car.
6: Yes.
4: Called
6: it's the core, and who looks after animals.
5: Oh, my goodness. You did half confuse me.
4: I know. Well,
5: there's a pair of you.
4: It's the Corvettes. Do you remember them?
5: When I say yes, I didn't fall over in surprise.
4: Yeah.
5: I found out that but I thought, my goodness me. How many, I'm sure the pair of you in the studio have seen so many groups over the years that you've been in the radio, that, my goodness me, the Corvettes, I mean, they were called, well, they still do, don't they, calling groups all funny names.
4: Oh, yeah.
5: I think the other week I said, Engelbert Humperdinck.
4: Yes.
5: And I know my grandson said, are you all right, Granddad? And I said, yeah. And they thought I was having a funny turn again.
4: Oh, no. Well, there were some unusual names for groups. Corvettes go back a long, long way. We're talking into the 50s. And the particular song that you picked for this week is called Mr. Sandman. And it's an interesting one in the way that they sing it. And it's really quite upbeat song, but it is typical of the sort of 1950s era. So that was your song, and I hung on to it to make sure we could play it for today.
5: Oh, well done. I'm so pleased because I'm sure... Well, if there's anybody awake after this record, you won't be.
4: Yeah, well, we'll buy you some post-it notes so you can stick them on your little computer screen.
5: Seriously, ladies and gentlemen, I've had one or two probs, but you know, Uncle Ron, I just plod on.
4: I know, you're a great example to us all to soldier on. Anyway, we're going to play the song. Here's Mr. Sandman by the Corvettes. Thank you, Ron.
6: Bye, Ron.
5: Cheers, and thank you. God bless you all.

0: And that was Uncle Ron's choice of music for this morning, Mr. Sandman by the Corvettes, of course. And Corvette was an American car, a big flash car. I suppose that they still have fairly big cars in America. Those big truck things are the most common, those massive Ford Transit type things. But anyway, lots of bands at one time named after cars, and that was one of them, the Corvette singing Mr. Sandman. Well, Blair and I have an interesting comment today. It's not about a film. Normally we talk about films in this particular slot, but it's a series which we've watched and some other people may have watched as well. Not everybody, of course, has got Prime Video, but online programs now are very common. I watched a Netflix program yesterday, and Prime, of course, has lots of films on it and series. And we came across this series called A Person of Interest. And the reason why I was interested in it and got Blair to watch as well is that it stars an actor called Jim Caviezel, and he was the person that played Jesus in The Passion of the Christ. You remember that film, Blair, don't you?
1: Oh, yeah, I do.
0: Very, very interesting film about literally the Passion of the Christ. And Jim Caviezel played Jesus in that. But in this, he has a completely different style of role. He stars with an actor called Michael Emerson. And the two of them are key characters in a film which is about a billionaire who designs a machine, and this machine is able to monitor people. In other words, it's a sort of visual recognition, and it's able to pick people up, and it has a predictive nature to it as well, and that it can predict people who are in danger or in trouble. And in the story, Jim and Michael follow up the people that are in danger and get involved in their lives. And the reason that Jim, in his character, was involved in it was that he used to be a CIA operative and eventually gave that up and went to be a bit of a recluse. But he comes back in this story and becomes very active in the particular series that we're talking about. There are about 5 seasons of the program, so that's quite a lot. And each episode is a new story.
1: And action-packed as well.
0: It's pretty action-packed. It's a bit like a James Bond, but with a new twist to it. And definitely could recommend the series. Each episode is a separate story, but links the same people. And new people join their team, including a couple of women. But it's definitely worth watching. So it's called A Person of Interest. It's a series on Prime Video, still there. 5 seasons of it, and if you watch a couple of them, I'm sure you'll be captivated by it.
1: You'll be hooked.
0: Hooked, and we'll be watching them. One of the songs in one of the series was this one from Billy Ocean, Get Out of My Life and Into My Car.

0: Come wonderful Billy Ocean, get out of my dreams and into my car. Just one of the songs that was featured on the series that we recommended, which is called A Person of Interest, starring Jim Caviezel, and it's on Prime Video. 5 seasons of it, buying a lot of popcorn because you will definitely get hooked. Well, time now for our Christian news spot, and that is that we wanted to promote a particular church in Christchurch, which is called Christchurch Community Church. It's an Ealing Pentecostal church. It meets every Sunday morning from 10:30 a.m. till 12 midday. And if you're in Christchurch, I'm sure you'll come across it because it's in Saxon Square. It's a church with a big spire, and they do lots and lots of things during the week as well. And there's some special events that they're doing. Blair will mention that.
1: Yes, well, of course, on a Monday, if you're in the market, you know, Christchurch is a market every Monday, then you can pop into the church from 10 o'clock through to midday, and there's usually some tea and coffee and cakes and mickeys and all that sort of thing, and lots of things to do. So there's mothers and toddlers on a Friday, and the young people meeting every other Friday as well. But of course, you're particularly referring to the mission, which is being led by a lady called Sarah Weaver, who will be our guest in next Wednesday on the program. Sarah is a most interesting person. She's an evangelist. She leads evangelistic teams for the Ealing movement, Ealing Church movement, and so people can look forward to that. And you have some details there of what's actually happening in the mission.
0: Yeah,
1: the quiz night kicking it off.
0: Yeah, quiz night, and there's going to be an afternoon tea. There's going to be a gospel and healing service as well. And it's worth looking up all the events, of course, on their website, which is Christchurch Community Church. So do have a look for that. And yeah, and it'd be nice that we have the evangelist as our guest next week on the programme.
1: Absolutely, something to look forward to.
0: And this is something to look forward to. Here's Leanne Crawford with Beginning of Your Grace.

0: Me and Crawford there, beginning of your grace, almost bringing us to the end of today's programme. Thank you for joining us. Blair and I will be here same time, same place next week. So it's goodbye from me.
1: And it's goodbye from me.
0: And taking us out of the programme, here's Blessing Offer with Lift Me Up.
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3: Well, today is a very special day, isn't it? It's a celebration of the church being founded. Oh, what a day. I hope you're going to enjoy your services. Read a little bit before we sing, or we sing before we listen to Acts 2, the first four verses. When the day of Pentecost came, they were all together in one place. Suddenly, a sound like the blowing of a violent wind came from heaven and filled the whole house where they were sitting. They saw what seemed to be tongues of fire that separated them and came to rest on each of them. All of them were filled with the Holy Spirit and began to speak in other tongues as the Spirit enabled them. Today is a day of celebration. My first song says, Holy Spirit, how I love you. And I hope this morning, this day, you will celebrate the formation of our Lord's Church for you wherever you are. Bless you.

Holy Spirit refines when he comes into my lives. My next song says these words, Bran Dorkson in Refiner's Fire. And then New Songs for the Church from Spring Harvest in 2020 says, come, Holy Spirit. I pray that today the Holy Spirit is here, but he'll come in a force that we recognize the day of his blessing for us.

0: come to you and thank you for the blessings that we've received in our churches. Thank you, Lord, for since that day of Pentecost, when you chose your church, that we are members of it. Lord, I pray for every person that's listening to this program this morning. May they be blessed in your presence. Thank you, Father, for sending the Holy Spirit. Thank you, Father, for watching over us with your Holy Spirit. And we pray that this day will be a day when we give you thanks and glory for all you've done. Thank you for your power. Thank you for miracles we've read and seen in our lives, for things you've done in our lives. Lord, I pray for those that today are not recognizing all that you've done for them because they're depressed. Lord, lift them, fill them today with joy, and may your Spirit be upon them. Lord, bless those throughout the world that are suffering for your name's sake. We pray, Lord, you will strengthen and bless them. Lord, we pray for a worldwide revival. There are so many wars that stretch right round the world. Father, we pray for a peace that only you can give. Father, bless our services today. May we remember that day long ago, when those disciples met in that upper room, sad, weary, because they'd lost you, to be filled with the presence, yes, of the Holy Spirit sent from the Father above. Lord, bless our day today. And Lord, may we just remember all those around us. We give you glory. Amen. And my next song is one that I love. It's Terry McCallum, and I Came to Worship. And it says, let your glory fall. And he does. He did on the early church, and he'll do it today.
1: Make us, Lord, a holy habitation.

in the Old Testament, we read of a number of times the Holy Spirit came down, and it was with fire. It transported Elijah to heaven and Kings, King David, with fire that consumed the offering, Solomon's temple, the glory of the Lord. Wow, there are many, many verses of it. And it's that Holy Spirit of God that we're worshipping today. And my next song is from Soul Survivor, and it's from Praise and Worship Songs 1, and it's called Holy Spirit. The Holy Spirit, how we need you today.

songs. The first one is this, Robin Mark from Praise and Worship, and it's the Days of Elijah. God moved in the days of Elijah, didn't he? Even as he moves today. And then Chris Bowater from Grapevine, which says, Where can I go from your spirit? And it's God's spirit who saved us, God's spirit that keeps us, and God's spirit has been poured out as a gift to baptize his church in glory. Amen.

on my Billy Graham thought for Pentecost, I have two more songs. And the first one of these is Matt Redman, The Very Heart of Worship. Then I've got the Gaither Vocal Band with New Wine. New Wine of the Spirit. Yes, how we need that, don't we? Be blessed as you listen to these songs.

Billy Graham's talking about overflowing joy. Galatians 5:22. But the fruit of the Spirit is joy. The word joy has all but disappeared from our current Christian vocabulary. One reason is because we have confused joy with happiness and have come to believe it is found in pleasure, security, and prosperity. In doing this, however, we have believed a lie that Satan is constantly telling the world to believe. But James did not say, count it as joy when you fall into an easy chair. He said, count it all joy when you fall into various trials. That's James 1 and verse 2. Joy is not the same as happiness, though they may overlap. Happiness depends on circumstances. Joy depends on God. Happiness vanishes when life turns painful. Joy keeps going, may even grow. Joy comes from a living, vital relationship with God. It comes from knowing this world is only temporary, and someday we will be with God forever. It comes from the fact that though we do not yet see God, we believe in him and are filled with an inexpressible and glorious joy. 1 Peter 1:8 says this. It comes from a life of submission to the Holy Spirit, regardless of circumstance. And it's the Holy Spirit that we're thinking about today, isn't it? It's the Holy Spirit that lives us, that church. What it must have been like on the day of Pentecost, I don't know. But such joy, people praising God. Sometimes we restrict our praise, but God wants us to have that wonderful, inexpressible joy of his Spirit. And why is it? Because the Spirit of God touches us. And my next song says this word, He touched me. It's with the Gaithers, and I'm sure you'll be blessed.

one more song to finish our program, and it's Sweeter as the Days Go By. That's the presence of God, isn't it? That's the joy of the Lord, and it's with Bill and Gloria Gaither. Sweeter as the Days Go By.

0: Thank you for joining me on Pentecost Sunday. Be blessed today, and I pray that you'll join me again next Sunday, that we might enjoy Sunday morning with your songs. Amen.
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10: Radio can go to places we can't go, and that's why I'm so pleased to be able to come to you on radio today, wherever you are. I'm Derek Stringer, and you're listening to Fresh Hope. We're together for an hour. In between music, we'll have time to reflect through that music on what the Bible has to say about living our lives in a worthwhile, in the best of ways. We'll explore what matters most of all. And that is finding how to contact God and how to know Him at work in our lives in the here and now. It's good to have Tom Wald joining me. Tom has his own radio shows here on Hope FM. It's Word Alive. It's a popular show, and actually, I used to have it more than a decade ago. I happily passed it on to Tom, who does a great job with it. So it's good having Tom Wald with me for Fresh Hope today, jumping in here and there with a comment. It's good having you, the listener, too, of course. So let's make a start.

0: we want just one Bible word that sums up this current series and should make us all want to go all out for God, it's the word fullness. It comes out in Paul's prayer for the Ephesian church and chapter 3, Ephesians 3 verse 19, that you may be filled to the measure of all the fullness of God.
1: I think that this sentence is a key to unlock God's purposes. Why did Paul pray for fullness? Because they were not filled. At first sight, this request for fullness might seem ridiculous. I mean, how can we be expected to be filled with all that God is? If that took place, it would be like putting an engine made for a space rocket inside a family-sized car. God would just blast the person apart. So is this unrealistic? Well, think of it like this. What was Paul getting at? The fullness of God means all the attributes of God, his knowledge, strength, love, it's all thrown together in this one phrase, fullness. And what does this word filled mean?
0: An old commentator by the name of H.C.G. Moll quotes the Cambridge version of the Bible and writes this, "No fanatical rhetoric is here, nor the least dream of a mingling and confusion of the finite and the infinite. The idea is of a vessel connected with an abundant source external to itself, and which will be filled to its capacity if the connection is complete."
1: I like that. You see, Paul is praying that we will experience more of God's attributes through Christ in our personality and within the limits of our own capacity. I don't stop being me when I'm filled with God. I become me in a bigger and better way. Paul was praying for those who were Christians but in spiritual need. What about us? Do we need to be filled with all of God's fullness? What are the signs of not being filled with his fullness? What about busy but barren? Lots of activity but little achievement, much zeal and sincerity in what we do for God, but not much in the way of positive results. Actually, people are either indifferent or antagonized. Busy but barren. Or what about unattractive living? We're not a magnet for the Lord. Nobody comes to us as they came to Christ. There's nothing to draw them. Don't you think we need desperately the fullness of God? But we don't need to stop there. Yes, there's the great need of the fullness, and there's the great possibility that you may be filled to the measure of all the fullness of God, says Paul in his prayer.

0: There's an old story told of a man known for his wisdom who lived in an isolated cottage on the side of a mountain. One young boy was determined to prove that this old man really wasn't as wise as everyone said. He told other young people in the community that he was going to catch a bird and visit this man. He would ask him if he knew what he had in his hands hidden behind his back. "If he says a bird, I'll ask him if it's alive or dead," he said. "And if he says dead, I'll open my hands and release the bird, proving him wrong. And if he says alive, I'll squeeze the life out of the bird and prove him wrong. Either way, I'll show you he's not as wise as you think he is." With the group of young people watching, he asked the old man, "What do I have in my hands?" "You have a bird, my son," he replied. Then the boy asked, "Is the bird alive or dead?" Smiling, the old man replied, "And that is for you to decide." And that's the truth for how we live our Christian life, whether we live in fullness or emptiness. And Paul makes two prayers for the Ephesians church, chapter 1 and chapter 3. And there's a different emphasis in this second prayer to the first.
1: The prayer of chapter 1 was that we might know. This prayer in chapter 3 is that we might have. Knowing God's fullness is a reality that we can know.
0: We can know the power of God to do all those things we know that God wants us to do and live the way we know he wants us to live. You see, this fullness is found in Jesus Christ. All of God was in him. When we open ourselves up to God, then all of Christ's fullness comes to live in our human spirit. We don't need any more. The great need of us all is this, the fullness of God. It's not something that we should look for as an add-on to life. It's God possessing us from within. It's that we should possess our possessions, that we live in the good of the person given to us. It's that we count on him. The fullness of God must be our priority. It's a wonderful possibility. So, let's possess it.

0: prays that we would be filled with all the fullness of God, because he knew that they could be filled with the fullness of God, and he expected that they would be filled with the fullness of God. So, how can we be sure that we can possess this experience? God has promised it, so he will follow up on the promise. It's the personality of God and the power of God that makes all of this wonderfully possible. It's a priority. Are we filled with his fullness? It's how the Christian life is to be lived. It's a possibility. God doesn't ask us to do anything other than affirm him and ask for this. We can possess this for ourselves. Surely, none of us want to go any further until we are sure where we stand over this. We don't want to go on in a busy but barren life. We don't want to be unattractive in our lifestyle and not make people conscious of Jesus through us and what we are, say, and do. Let's face it, some people have little time for Christianity because they haven't seen the real thing on display for some time, if ever.
1: Let's dare to take this prayer and make it our prayer. O God, that I might be filled with all of your fullness.
0: And that will bring us very low. It will bring us right down at his feet. It will make us honest, possibly for the first time, about our sinfulness and failure as Christians. But it will lead us into that which God has already given, but which we've never used and never possessed and never discovered. You see, in Christ who lives in us, there is the fullness of his Godhead. I don't know how you feel at this moment as we square up to a prayer like this, but I feel like a little child standing, looking at the vast sea as the sun rises. And I'm saying, Lord, you made the sea and the sun rise. They are wonderful and vast. You also were involved in my existence here on planet Earth. I'm part of what you want to do, so please take hold of me and warm my life up with your Son, S-O-N. And please take me and let me get in the swim of your depths so that through my ordinary life, your extraordinary life will be seen in your fullness. Let's make that our prayer. And then we are making the choice to release our hands for the bird to fly away. But we must explore this a bit more so that we really grasp what this experience is all about.
1: And by going to Romans 8, we get the details. And Derek Stringer will come to that in just a moment.

0: Words are powerful things, aren't they? I say this with tongue in cheek. Sometimes the single letter H can attract helicopters. Mind you, it has to be a big one. The hours I spent watching the hot water tap. Dr. Seuss is a favourite children's author, probably because he has a wacky and fun way of writing which appeals to children of all ages. On Beyond Zebra is where he writes about the limitations of having only 26 letters in the alphabet. The A is for ape, onto Z is for zebra. I know them all well. For Z is as far as the alphabet goes. Then he almost fell flat on his face on the floor when I took up the chalk and I drew one letter more. A letter he'd never dreamed of before. So on Beyond Zebra, it's high time you were shown that you really don't know all there is to be known. This is child's play. We know that when we get to Z, that is as far as we can go. But it's a great metaphor for the Christian life, because God does want us to go on beyond words in being blessed with knowing Christ in such a way that it surpasses knowledge. We set God a problem when we turn to him. We are saying we want forgiveness and to be like Christ. God answers that problem by giving us the person of Christ. He died that we might be forgiven. He was raised again, ascended, and by the power of the Holy Spirit comes to live his life in and through us. In Romans 8, the Holy Spirit is mentioned many times and always interchangeable with the Lord Jesus Christ. On Beyond Zero in our Christian lives means that we reckon on three great ministries. I want to talk about a level 3 blessing of the Spirit. That's verses 15 to 17. Level 1 is the ministry of regeneration.
1: Verse 9.

0: We have an obligation, but it is not to the sinful nature to live according to it. For if you live according to the sinful nature, you will die. But if by the Spirit you put to death the misdeeds of the body, you will live, because those who are led by the Spirit of God are sons of God.
1: Having the Holy Spirit in us, he now wants to sanctify us and make us more like Christ. And the way he works is very different to what many people think. Having begun the Christian life by realizing nothing in my hands I bring, simply to the cross I cling, often we think it's now all down to what we do, and if at first I don't succeed, try and try again. The way the Holy Spirit works is to show us Jesus loves us. That kills sin. How? Marriage has been described as putting a ring on a finger to stop the circulation. Marriage does set boundaries. We stop saying I and start saying we. But it's not burdensome because of the love. The Holy Spirit's job is to floodlight the love of Christ. We see that there is no condemnation for our sin and no captivity to sin. There's no condemnation for those in Christ because there was condemnation for him as a substitute for us. And why is there no captivity to sin for the Christian? Because instead of demanding I keep his law, he puts his Spirit in me to keep it through me. Christ has taken away the condemnation. The Holy Spirit has taken away the captivity. It is by the death of Christ the condemnation is gone. It's by the Spirit of Christ the captivity is gone. God planned that my life should keep his law. He sent his Son to die for me so that I might be pardoned and forgiven. He sent his Holy Spirit to live in me so that I might be empowered.
0: And when we believe what God has done, it will change the way we act.
1: It will. We think we have to change the way we act to be different. God says, no, I have made you different, and you will automatically be different when you believe it. We act from what we know. If we think we are not what we are, we won't act what we are. The way to break habits is to see ourselves as God sees us, accepted and indwelt by the presence of God. I can imagine someone saying, but aren't we deluding ourselves? I know the theory, but it doesn't work in practice, does it? H.G. Wells had a character in one of his writings called Mr. Polly. He described him as not so much a human being, but more a civil war. Isn't that often the case with us? Well, we're not alone in that feeling. Paul felt the same way.
0: He wrote, "The good that I want to do, I can't do, and the evil that I don't want to do, I find myself doing."
1: And there was a wretchedness about him. To understand what is happening, we need to understand our humanity.

We are a body, soul, and spirit. But the most important part about us is our spirit. God is spirit, and we relate to him by our human spirit. Becoming a Christian, Christ, by the Holy Spirit, takes up residence in our human spirit, making us spiritually alive. We can't sin anymore in our spirit because Christ is there. Where there is darkness, what do? To get rid of the darkness? We don't bail it out. We don't order it to leave. We don't rebuke it. No. Turning on the light, the darkness goes. The light of the life of Christ comes into the darkness of our spirit. But we still have a mind and emotions and will with a sinful nature. And the focus of our attitudes will be seen through the actions of our body. If we set our mind to be more Christ-like, it won't work because our mind hasn't got the strength to resist. It's part of our sinful nature. It's only as we reckon upon Christ by the Holy Spirit in us that we have the answer. A hospital chaplain tells of visiting with a patient with a gangrenous leg, which was to be amputated the next day. He told the chaplain, "Can't wait to get rid of this leg. The pain is excruciating." When the chaplain next visited with him, he still had pain in the leg. But he didn't have a leg. It's what, in my layman terms, is called phantom limb. And now he needed help to get his mind around the new reality of his situation. Can you see where I'm going with that illustration? The secret of living the Christian life is to gear our thinking to the new reality about ourselves. Get a clear grasp of what actually happened when we truly believed in Christ and identified ourselves with him. We have died to sin, the penalty and power, and one day the very presence of sin. We now have indwelling us the very person of Christ and all his power. The love, joy, peace, and so much more that we need is in him, and we can thank him for all that he wants to do in and through us.

Watchman Nee, the Chinese teacher and writer, used to ask, how do you get into a room in which you are already in? You can't. All you need do is accept that you're in it and enjoy and use what is available in that room. Just so in the Christian life. And our minds will determine the quality of our Christian lives. The Holy Spirit gives a new mindset. The Holy Spirit does not replace our minds, but renews them. God is not about robot-controlled people, but spirit-informed with a mind that is focused upon Christ. Some Christians are dead and hostile to God because their mind dwells on the wrong things. A mind controlled by the Spirit will lead to life and peace. And we are in a position where the old habits need no longer control us. We can be filled with the Holy Spirit controlling and influencing our lives. It can be a continuous thing.

0: Nowhere in the Bible does it tell us how to be filled with the Spirit. Point one, do this. Point two, do that. What we do find is that where people were filled with the Spirit, they were making much of Christ as Lord. That's what the Holy Spirit wants to do. So when we want to do what he wants to do, we're in business. We will be filled with the Spirit. Now, that's level two, the ministry of renewal, whereby he will sanctify us and make us more like Christ. Sanctification is not that much different to justification. How do we start the Christian life? When we stop trying and trust the saving death of Christ. How do we continue the Christian life? As we depend on the saving life of Christ, that he indwells us and we reckon on him. The Holy Spirit brings us insight to save us and then brings the same insight to sanctify us. The second ministry of the Holy Spirit is a wonderful ministry, but that's not all the Holy Spirit does. There is a level three. There's a sense in which we are filled with the Spirit when we are born again. When Paul was converted in Acts 9, he was indwelt by the Spirit of Christ, but he was ineffective in ministry for Christ. He won arguments but didn't win souls. So there's a regeneration filling that comes at the start of our Christian life, and there's a renewing filling. He sanctifies us as we set our minds on the things of the Spirit. Regeneration, renewal, and third, reassurance. Verse 15 and 16, a higher assurance and love surpassing knowledge.
1: Every bit of this is amazing. You did not receive a spirit that makes you a slave again to fear, but you received the spirit of sonship. And by this we cry, Abba, Father. The Spirit himself testifies with our spirit that we are God's children.
0: Abba is Aramaic. And I think Paul uses it here because, like all the disciples, he remembered how Jesus taught and it impressed him. We call God Father. He did and we can. And Abba is a word that a little baby can utter. It doesn't need teeth to do it. Take yours out and try. Abba. Dada. There's nothing like the way a baby holds you. By the time they get to be three or four, they hold you in a different way. They're not so completely dependent. Paul is saying, we can trust the Father that way. Some people ruin their lives because a parent failed them when a child. Jesus says, all parents fail us in some ways. That can't be helped. So look to the one who will never fail us or forsake us.

0: Some of us need the warning Paul gives us in verse 15. You did not receive a spirit that makes you a slave again to fear, but you received the spirit of sonship, and by him we cry, Abba, Father.
1: Remember the prodigal son? He thought to find life he needed to leave the father. When he made his way home, he only hoped to be taken back as a hired hand. The father had a lot more in mind for him than that. He took him back as a son, not because it was deserved, but because that's the character of a good father. And the job of the Holy Spirit is to make us see that we have a perfect father in whom we can rely. So what is the third ministry of the Spirit?
0: Verse 16, the Spirit himself testifies with our spirit that we are God's children.
1: Verse 15 is the ministry of renewal, whereby we grow in grace and in the knowledge of Christ. I think this is the Holy Spirit ministry of reassurance, whereby we know in experience that we truly belong, so that there's joy and peace in our believing. Let's say somebody criticizes us. How do we handle that? We don't say, it's water off a duck's back. We say, my father knows that about me and much more. He accepts me despite it. And that helps. Sometimes that doesn't work. At those times, the Spirit testifies with our spirit that we are God's children. For the Spirit to testify with our spirit must first of all be believing. Do you see that? The Holy Spirit can't testify with our spirit if we're dead spiritually. We must be believing for the Holy Spirit to give us a greater sense of belonging. Thomas Goodwin was a great and godly Puritan writer. He has an illustration of this experience, which I think really helps to capture this level of spiritual blessing. It's a child-father relationship. They are walking hand in hand. Suddenly the father scoops up the child and gives a big hug and then resumes walking hand in hand. That show of affection speaks volumes to the child. I'm secure. I'm wanted. I'm protected. I'm loved. That, says Thomas Goodwin, is what the Spirit does. That's the ministry of the Spirit in reassurance and power. Over the years, many people have experienced this. Richard Sibbes was another great writer from a previous century. He writes of an immediate testimony of the Spirit. It's not force of argument, but directly by way of his presence. An example he gives is of a friend comforting without speaking at all. He quoted Peter, who wrote about joy unspeakable and full of glory. Martin Lloyd-Jones illustrates from rain, showers, and sunshine. A seed is planted in the ground. Weeks of cold, dry weather pass without any evidence of growth. Then rain falls, followed by warm sunshine, and the seed sprouts.
0: Lloyd-Jones states that, from the moment the seed was sowed, the process of growth had begun. In the same way, the moment a man is born again, the process of sanctification has begun. Sanctification is not an experience to be received, it is the working out of the life of God in the soul, and it starts from the moment of rebirth. This must be so because you cannot have the life of God in you without the activity of that life. But then this blessed experience of sealing is given, and like the shower and the sunshine on the earth, it has a marked effect upon one's sanctification. It is not sanctification, but it has an inevitable effect upon it. The rain and the shower do not contain life. The life is in the seed, but the rain and sunshine greatly promote and stimulate the growth of the seed. Similarly with this experience. Is it correct to say that we have not been sealed with the Spirit until we have some overwhelming experience? The answer is that the experience itself is unmistakable, but the intensity varies even as the intensity of any experience varies. It is always certain and unmistakable. There's no question about that. If you have to persuade yourself concerning it, you did not know it. It is of the essence of sealing that it is unmistakable when it is given, for it is God's action.
1: How can we tell the difference between the true and the counterfeit experiences?
0: Lloyd-Jones replies to that, there are certain tests which can always be applied. True emotion produced by the Holy Ghost always leads to humility, to reverence, to a holy love of God. The man is filled with a sense of awe. He's been near the majesty of God and is of necessity humbled. In closing, Lloyd-Jones challenges us. The question for each of us is this. Is the love of God shed abroad in my heart? Do I know, beyond argument, beyond having to convince myself, that I am a child of God and a joint heir with Jesus Christ? Such is the result to which the sealing of the Spirit leads.
1: It's like the word Jesus spoke to Mary when she knew who had spoken to her. All doubts about him melted away. What a reassurance to be swallowed up in the presence of Christ. Okay, how do we get this? The ministry of regeneration comes as we repent and trust the Lord Jesus Christ. The ministry of renewal as we focus our minds on Christ's indwelling presence and count on it. The ministry of reassurance is not under our control. It's a big mistake to think that we can make this happen. It may come as we read Scripture. Suddenly our relationship with Christ comes alive. Have times like that happened to you? Our problem is we think we can push buttons and make it happen. We can't. Another problem is whenever we do experience God, we start to think that this is the only way to experience him, so we turn it into a formula. I'm sorry, but this is a ministry of the Holy Spirit. He is like the wind. We can't control him and tell him how he is to be experienced in our lives. But in one way, it's not that hard. We can set sail so that when the wind of the Spirit blows, we don't turn turtle but go on in the full force of his presence. Focus on the second ministry. Are we setting our minds on the things of the Spirit? Are we growing in our relationship with Christ? Go after that which the Spirit goes after. Pray, help me to love Jesus as much as the Spirit loves Jesus. You see, if we keep setting our minds on Christ, who he is and what he has done and where he lives, in God's good time, reassurances will come. When it does, it will fill us with joy unspeakable. And don't we want that blessing? This is the blessing of the Spirit. He fills us up so that we know we belong to him. Knowing that, we have the solution to life's needs. I think we need to pray about this, don't you? Let's do that now. Father, we would like to know more of the ministry of the Spirit, far more of all three ministries. More people knowing regeneration and seeking to welcome you into their lives. More people moving on in renewal and walking by your Spirit. We pray for a spiritual revival. We pray for the anointing power of the Holy Spirit. We pray for your special company as your children. Father, glorify your name in and through us. We ask in Jesus' name.

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I'm Derek Stringer, and Tom Wald has joined me today. 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I'm Derek Stringer. 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
1: Thanks for joining us for The Power of Faith with David Hathaway. 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
2: Well, hello and greetings to you today. I'm speaking to you from the authorized version. Basically, I'm taking one particular text, which is from 1 Corinthians chapter 4 and verse 20, where Paul says something which I really feel I need to talk about. He says, "The kingdom of God is not in word, but in power." And, you know, this is the whole essence of the Bible, that the Bible is the story of, from Old Testament into the New, of people actually doing the job. It's not, there is theory in it, obviously, but basically I sense that the Bible is a very, very practical book, because the Old Testament, you've got the story, of course, of creation, the story of the nation Israel, and the Old Testament does concentrate on Israel and on the prophets. And basically, it's summed up very much in Genesis, Exodus. You turn to the Exodus, literally, of the Israelis from Egypt. And from there on, you've got the story, Kings, Chronicles, there's all the stories about the kings and the leaders and the nation and its fight right through. Then, of course, you've got the prophets, who were simply foretelling and prophesying, particularly in the first instance. Much of the prophecies are to do with Israel itself. But then, of course, the prophecies do deal with the future. They deal with the second coming of Christ. So I look on the Old Testament not just as being history, but a record of action. There's so much action in it, whether you look at creation itself, or whether you look at the exploits of David, or the things which Elijah did, or Moses did, or Noah did. It's an adventure story. And I'm celebrating at this present time this year my 75 years of full-time ministry. But what's amazed me is, in writing the book and looking back, my life has been full of action. I've never been a theologian. God deliver us from theologians. I've simply been putting things into action. And that's why that verse in Corinthians that I quoted, to me, was always very important. The kingdom of God is not in the word, but in the power, in the action. It's in the demonstration. In other words, everything. Now, if you look at the New Testament, is in demonstration, because you have the demonstration of Jesus. The New Testament, yes, begins obviously with the Gospels, the story of Jesus. And Jesus was simply a demonstration of God, because he says, "If you have seen me, you have seen the Father." Jesus was God. He is God. And so Jesus, his life and his ministry are a presentation of who God is. I find it very interesting that Jesus was God, so everything that Jesus was doing was what God wanted. He was obedient. I mean, the scripture says that he was obedient. In fact, it says obedient unto death. If only we could live like Jesus lived. And one of my criticisms of the church is, when I say church, I mean organized church, is the fact that people seem to think that if you live the life of Jesus, you just do good. You stroke the cat, be kind to the dog, and help the unfortunate people. But that's not the life of Jesus. The life of Jesus was a life of healing the sick and raising the dead. Come on. I mean, people get a whole wrong concept of this altogether. And yes, I want to shake people up. I'm not going to preach what people ask me to preach. I want to deal with the practice. And so the life of Jesus was a very practical one of persecution, of opposition, of speaking very strongly, speaking the truth. But it was a life of action, because the thing that I love about the Gospels, and most people do, is what Jesus did. Yes, I know what he said, but what he said was confirmed by what he did. If he had not done what he did, people would have not believed the words that he spoke. Come on. But people's idea of church, we're just making a note at the moment. Of course, as I speak to you, it's at the time when the Pope has just died, Pope Francis. Yes, I met him. I was fortunate in I was able to have a personal meeting with him. But you see, when I was introduced to him, I wasn't introduced to him as a theologian. I was introduced to him as an evangelist. You know, doing the job, come on. That was how I was literally introduced to him. But when people talk about the Pope, he was a lovely man. I found him very friendly and very interesting to talk to. I liked him. I liked him very much. I liked his attitude and so on. But the trouble is that most people see the Pope's life as being one of just out of liking children, and I had to in myself laugh very much at how they described his last days in fulfilling his duty. It was blessing children and talking to people. But that is not the life of the church. It isn't just patting children on the head and praying over them and blessing them. Oh, yes, Jesus did bless the children, but that was only a smaller part of a wider ministry. So that's why you've got to come back to this. The kingdom of God is not the words we speak, but the power by which we live. And yes, the result is my life's been an adventure. I've had an exciting life. I have to think back, because I went through a phase when I was a teenager of saying to my father, oh, I never want to get married. I want to get so close to the Lord. I want to be a monk and live in a monastery. Yeah, I actually said that to my father. I want to go and live in a monastery. My father, in his wisdom, laughed at me and said, no, that isn't God's plan for your life. Be normal, be actual. Yes, get married, have a family. That's real Christian life, not just being in a monastery. Because you see pictures on television of monasteries, and yes, I have been into monasteries occasionally, but the fact is this, to me, that's not the life that we're supposed to live, of shutting yourself up away from everybody in order to supposedly pray. But all they seem to do is to repeat set prayers. Oh, come on. You need to put it into action and do something. Because what I believe about prayer, I believe in prayer more than anybody. I've lived a life of prayer. Even as a teenager, I learned how to pray. But to me, my idea of praying is get on your knees, talk to God, then get up and do something. Come on. I'm sorry. I'm a revolutionary. I'm a very rebellious, and I haven't changed. I was rebellious from my earliest days, and I'll be as rebellious as long as I live. That's why I refuse to give in to age or sickness or anything. And I've just come from an extensive medical where they can't find anything wrong with me. And they look at me, 93 years old, your heart's right, your lungs are right, your liver's right, your kidneys are right, your sugar levels are right, your blood pressure's right, everything's right. What's wrong? Well, there isn't anything wrong. And it's really the way that I live. I'm rebellious and always will be. But of course, a lot of it goes back to what the Lord said to me when I was still a preacher. Oh yes, I went through, I had 15 years probably of being a pastor and an evangelist.
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Hello, everyone. Thank you for coming to the Sunday Tea Dance. Welcome to Old Friends and New. This is an hour where we will take an affectionate look back to the music and musicians of the jazz age of the 1920s, the swing era of the 1930s, and the big band sound of the 1940s. I hope that you've brought your dancing shoes with you, as the first song is an indication of the kind of music that we're going to listen to today. This is from The Count, that's Count Basie, of course, and this is Jumping at the Woodside.

recorded on the 22nd of August 1938 for the Decawood record label, that was Jumping at the Woodside, written and performed by the one and only Count Basie. Let's take the tempo down a little now and catch our breath, maybe even pour ourselves another cup of tea. Earl Hines is up next. He was another excellent band leader and pianist, and this is Riding and Jiving.

showing a great brass section. That was Earl Hines and his orchestra with Riding and Jiving. The song was recorded for Bluebird Records on the 12th of July 1939 in New York and was arranged by Skippy Williams. In fact, it was the first recording session the tenor saxophonist actually had ever arranged. And I think he did a really good job, don't you? Let's have a change of pace now, and while we refill our teacups, let's listen together to the wonderful voice of British singer Dorothy Carless.

0: with Eugene Pinney and his orchestra. That was Dorothy Carless. Dorothy had been a successful pianist before she was a singer. She became an extremely popular singer and broadcaster pre-World War II, and also recorded with several British bands. In 1939, she married Eugene Pinney and honeymooned in France just before the war broke out. Apart from making many wartime records, these include more than 50 with Gerardo, she worked and toured with Ensa. Now next on our gramophone are the Three Peppers with a variation on an extremely well-known tune. This is Alexander's Ragtime Band.
1: Come on here, come on here, Alexander's Ragtime Band. Come on here, come on here, come on here. It's the best band in the land. They can play a bugle call like you never heard before. So that'll make you want to go to war. They's just the best band that there am. Honey lamb, come on long, come on long. Let me take you by the hand. Up to the man, who's the leader of the band. And if you care to hear the Swanee River played in ragtime, come on here, come on here, come on here. Alexander's Ragtime Band. Yes, yes, yes. Boys, that was the story of ragtime music that was featured long ago. But all you hear is swing nowadays, and that's all we want to know. Come on and hear Alexander's Swing Time Band. Ho, the best old band that's in the land. You do the cucaracha and shake your can. The funniest little rhythm that you never heard before. The rhythm is a funny rhythm, make you want to go. The bugle call, right? The bugle call, right? I won't give in, I won't give out. Oh.

Holy dee, holy dee, holy dee, dee, dee, dee, dee, dee, dee, dee, dee, dee, dee, dee, dee, dee, dee, dee, dee, dee, dee, dee, dee, dee, dee, dee, dee, dee, dee, dee, dee, dee, dee, dee, dee, dee, dee, dee, dee, dee, dee, dee, dee, dee, dee, dee, dee, dee, dee, dee, dee, dee, dee, dee, dee, dee, dee, dee, dee, dee, dee, dee, dee, dee, dee, dee, dee, dee, dee, dee, dee, dee, dee, dee, dee, dee, dee, dee, dee, dee, dee, dee, dee, dee, dee, dee, dee, dee, dee, dee, dee, dee, dee, dee, dee, dee, dee, dee, dee, dee, dee, dee, dee, dee, dee, dee, dee, dee, dee, dee, dee, dee, dee, dee, dee, dee, dee, dee, dee, dee, dee, dee, dee, dee

Recorded on the 27th of February 1937 by the Three Peppers, that was Alexander's Ragtime Band. Now, the Three Peppers were a talented trio who, as you just heard, had a unique vocal and instrumental blend of guitar, piano and bass. The popularity grew and so did their workload. In 1942, they were playing nightly at two separate clubs in Philadelphia, broadcasting a 15-minute set from one and doing a full show at the other. The publicity man at the time was quoted as saying that they were able to emphasise the banquet and party feel of the Palombo Cafe, then enjoy the swing atmosphere of the new 20th century club with ease due to their exceptional musical talent. And I think it's very hard to disagree with him. Now let's listen to another tune from Roy Branca on piano, Bob Bell on guitar, and Walter Williams on bass fiddle, and a recording they made on the 16th of December 1938 for Decca. The song was written by Tel Taylor, and this is Down by the Old Mill Stream. It was one of the most popular songs of the early 20th century, and Taylor wrote it in 1908 while sitting on the banks of the Blanchard River in northwest Ohio. His friends persuaded him not to publish it, and they said it didn't have commercial value. However, 2 years later, he did publish it, and with the vaudeville quartet, the Orpheus Comedy Four, performing it in a Woolworth store, actually, in Kansas City, Taylor proved those friends totally wrong, and 1,000 copies of the sheet music that Taylor had taken with him to the Woolworth store sold out. Since then, it sold over 4 million copies, and it's a favourite of barbershop quartets all over America, and performed to this day. Here's the Three Peppers and a version of the song they recorded on the 16th of December 1938 for Decca. This is, as I said, Down by the Old Mill Stream.

was Paul Ash and his orchestra with Tommy Mail and Jimmy Steiger's ever popular song, Looking at the World Through Rose Coloured Glasses. Milton Watson was on vocals, and it was recorded in Chicago on the 10th of February 1926 for Columbia Records. Now, some 11 years later, Chu Berry and his Stompy Stevedores released this.

My Secret Love, recorded in New York on the 10th of September 1937 for Vocal Lion Records. This 78 recording featured Benny Payne on piano and vocals. Now, in 1926, the 27th of May was a Thursday, and in a recording studio in New York, Roger Wolf Kahn was recording this version of Richard Rodgers' tune, Mounting Greenery.

Released on the Victor record label, that was the lovely tune of Mountain Greenery, recorded by Roger Wolf Kahn and his orchestra. Here's Lloyd Keating and his music, or so it says on the label. It's always in always.

music written by W. Harling and Richard Whiting, words by Leo Robin. That was the rather lovely Always in All Ways. The label says it was played by Lloyd Keating and his music. Regular listeners to the Tea Dance will know that this is not always the case, and it's not always right to trust the label, as a lot of the bands used to use pseudonyms, and Lloyd Keating and his music was a name used by a lot of bands. Orchestras led by Fred Rich, Smith Bellow, Ben Selvin, they used the name, mostly when they recorded for the Harmony record label. Always in Always was actually Jack Holbin and his Hotel Pennsylvania Musical Orchestra, and Bill Cote was the singer. The next tune, also recorded as Lloyd Keating and his music, is I'm Tickled Pink. It was written by Pete Wendling and Charles O'Flynn, and this time the Lloyd Keating's name is being used by the Fred Rich Orchestra, with Smith Bellew taking the vocals. I'm Tickled Pink with a Blue-Eyed Baby to give it its full title.

Dillard with the Teddy Hill and his NBC Orchestra and I Know Now, recorded for Bluebird Records on the 23rd of April 1937. Now for this week's common denominator. Three songs with something connecting them. See if you can spot what that something is.

We've just heard It Always Rains Before a Rainbow by Jay Wilbur and his band. That was followed by I'm Dancing on a Rainbow by Don Betzer and his orchestra. And finally, There's a Rainbow Around My Shoulders. That was the McKinley Cotton Pickers. So this week's common denominator is a rainbow. I think it was G.K. Chesterton who said, "And when it rains on your parade, look up rather than down. Without the rain, there would be no rainbows." How true indeed. Let's listen to this. It's played for us by Tiny Parham and his musicians, and this is Doing the Jug Jug.

Tony Parham and doing the Jug Jug there, sadly bringing this week's Tea Dance to a close. Thank you for spending part of your day with me, and I do hope that you will choose to do so again. I hope that the coming week is a kind one to you and to those that you love. Take good care of yourselves, stay safe, stay happy, and keep dancing. Bye for now.

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There's wisdom above dreams to compensate mothers and wives. When the joys of youth have passed them, this should last them all their lives. I've had my fun, all that is done. Why should I

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2: Hello there, you are listening to Challenges. Thank you for tuning in. I'm your presenter, Priscilla Bartlett, and I'm so glad you could join me today. So,
3: are you ready?
2: Here is something funny to kick us off. Snake 1, are we poisonous? Snake 2, I don't know. Why? Snake 1, I just bit my lip.
4: Was that even funny?

0: Marianne, kicking off challenges with testimony. I'm a living, breathing, walking testimony. I am the living proof of what the Lord has done. My prayer is that will indeed be our anthem. Do you like taking breaks? I bet you do. Who doesn't? It is sometimes good to physically get out of your situation to get perspective, to be kinder to the environment. I think it's good to offset one's carbon. There are calculators online which help you calculate your flight's carbon footprint, such as atmosphere, circular ecology, etc. These are good calculators. And it is good to check if they have internationally recognized certifications, such as verified carbon standard and gold standard. Anyway, earlier this year, my husband and I took a week's break in Benidorm during the school's half-term break. We wanted to do some hiking in the beautiful Sierras of Spain, so we used Benidorm as a base. On the Sunday, we looked around to find a church to go to, and we found an amazing church fellowship right in the heart of Benidorm. It is called the English Church. If you ever go to Benidorm, I would highly recommend you visit that church. It is tucked away near the Playa Levante, a beautiful little place of worship surrounded by pubs, bars, cafes, and restaurants. Trevor Ramsey is the pastor there, and his wife Maggie is very involved in the ministry too. They are both from Northern Ireland. Previously, they ministered in Newtown Breda Baptist Church in Belfast. Trevor was appointed senior pastor there, and it was the largest Baptist church in Ireland, with a Sunday attendance of 800 people. Trevor sensed that his time at Newtown Breda was coming to an end. One cold winter in Belfast, he and his wife Maggie went on board a Ryanair flight to the warm shores of Benidorm. That's where they felt God's call. They are now sent out as missionaries to the English Church, although they are Northern Irish. Trevor is passionate about God's word and its power to be used by the Holy Spirit to change lives. His preaching is expository, but practical and pastoral in its application. It was an unexpected treat to meet them and attend their church. They also kindly gave me some of their time, and I have got a great interview with them, which I hope to air next week. So don't forget to tune in. This morning, I read Psalm 113 and thought to myself, wow, what a lovely little psalm of praise this is. It has only 9 verses and it just praises God. It also has a verse in it which reminded me of a song we used to teach at Sunday school with hand motions, etc. So I think I'll play the psalm followed by From the Rising of the Sun by Hosanna Music. Then back to back with Who is Like Our God, which also reflects a verse in Psalm 113. This is sung by Dare David featuring Autumn Vaughn. But before all that, here is the Be the Intro clue for today. I'll play you the introduction of a song and you'll have to figure out what that song is. I'll play the intro 3 times during the show and reveal the answer towards the end of the show. So what song begins like this?
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3: Praise the Lord. Praise, O servants of the Lord, praise the name of the Lord. Let the name of the Lord be praised both now and forevermore. From the rising of the sun to the place where it sets, the name of the Lord is to be praised. The Lord is exalted over all the nations, His glory above the heavens. Who is like the Lord our God, the one who sits enthroned on high, who stoops down to look on the heavens and the earth? He raises the poor from the dust and lifts the needy from the ash heap. He seats them with princes, with the princes of their people. He settles the barren woman in her home as a happy mother of children. Praise the Lord!

0: some more challenges. Here is a literacy challenge. To be more specific, a link word puzzle. And this is how it goes. Can you find the four-letter word starting with S that can be placed either before or after the following three words to make a new word or phrase? The three words are bus, watch, and door. So to repeat that, can you find the four-letter word starting with S that can be placed either before or after the following three words to make a new word or phrase? The three words are bus, watch, and door. Remember that the word can either go before or after those words, and the word should have four letters and it should begin with S. While you're thinking about that, here is a new release from Jamie McDonald called There Ain't No Way.
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0: If you have just tuned in, you're listening to Challenges, and we are in the middle of our literacy challenge. Can you find the four-letter word starting with S that can be placed either before or after the following three words to make a new word or phrase? And the three words are bus, watch, and door. Remember that the word can either go before or after those words, and the word should have four letters, and it should begin with S. The answer is stop, as in bus stop, stopwatch, and doe stop.
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So to repeat those questions, one, how many commandments did God give to Moses to pass on to the Israelites? Two, how many days did Jonah spend in the fish? And three, following Elisha's instructions, how many times was Naaman supposed to dip in the River Jordan? While you're thinking about that, let's have the number one hit in the Hope FM charts, for which has been in the number one slot for the past 6 weeks, and that is Homesick for Heaven by Phil Wickham.

Survival Trivia, which is made up of three questions ranging from easy to difficult. The questions are, how many commandments did God give to Moses to pass on to the Israelites? How many days did Jonah spend in the fish? And three, following Elisha's instructions, how many times was Naaman

0: supposed to dip in the River Jordan? And the answers are: God gave Moses 10 commandments to pass on to the Israelites. Jonah spent 3 days and three nights in the fish. And Elisha instructed Naaman to dip 7 times in the River Jordan.
1: What song is this?
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0: That was Torrin Wells with Take It All Back. If you are a regular listener of Challenges, you will know that we've been going through the Gospel of Matthew, and we are currently looking at the Beatitudes, one at a time. And there are eight of them. And today we're going to look at the eighth one, which is the final one. And all eight Beatitudes start with Blessed are the, which can also be translated as Happy are the. These are the keys to true happiness, folks. Let's listen to them in the audio NIV.
1: Chapter 5. Now when he saw the crowds, he went up on a mountainside and sat down. His disciples came to him, and he began to teach them, saying,
2: Blessed are the poor in spirit, for theirs is the kingdom of heaven. Blessed are those who mourn, for they will be comforted. Blessed are the meek, for they will inherit the earth. Blessed are those who hunger and thirst for righteousness, for they will be filled. Blessed are the merciful, for they will be shown mercy. Blessed are the pure in heart, for they will see God. Blessed are the peacemakers, for they will be called sons of God. Blessed are those who are persecuted because of righteousness, for theirs is the kingdom of heaven. Blessed are you when people insult you, persecute you, and falsely say all kinds of evil against you because of me. Rejoice and be glad, because great is your reward in heaven. For in the same way they persecuted the prophets who were before you.
0: Blessed are those who are persecuted because of righteousness. For righteousness. What does that mean? I think it means doing the right thing and suffering as a result. Holding on to what is true and right, even when the people around us compromise, and then being persecuted for doing just that. Being fined for speeding, or ending up broke as a result of unwise spending, or suffering bad health as a result of bad lifestyle choices, is not being persecuted for righteousness. 1 Peter 4 very clearly says, But let none of you suffer as a murderer, a thief, an evildoer, or as a busybody in other people's matters. Yet, if anyone suffers as a Christian, let him not be ashamed, but let him glorify God in this matter. This is the last beatitude, and this is the only beatitude that Jesus personalizes. He goes on to say, Blessed are you when people insult you, persecute you, and falsely say all kinds of evil against you because of me. Because of me, not because of anything else or anyone else, but because of Jesus alone. And look at this list. When people insult you, persecute you, and falsely say all kinds of evil against you, Jesus includes insults, slander, and spoken malice. Persecution is not limited to physical opposition or torture. The early Christians heard many enemies saying all kinds of evil things against them, falsely, for Jesus' sake. For example, Christians were accused of cannibalism because those who opposed Jesus deliberately misinterpreted the Lord's Supper. Christians were thought to be immoral. Jude talks about love feasts, also known as agape feasts, when Christians fellowship together over a meal. And Christians had to meet privately for security reasons, and this was grossly misrepresented. Christians were considered revolutionists and fanatics because they believed that Jesus would return and bring an apocalypse. Christians were accused of splitting families because when one marriage partner or parent became a Christian, there was often change and division in the family. And they were accused of treason because they would not honor the Roman gods and participate in emperor worship. Now, do any of those accusations sound familiar? Well, I think many of them are familiar. A Christian living by God's word and who does not conform to the pattern of the world is still accused with similar sounding arguments, mocked at, and are often cancelled in our cancel culture. But, you know, that should not stop us from marching to the trumpet of Jesus, as the Imperials put it. It is the only sound that leads us to eternity. I listen.

0: Well, when we do march to the trumpet of Jesus, as Imperials put it, or when we develop and have the character traits as described in the Beatitudes, we are bound to come across persecution. When we do, what do we do? Jesus says, rejoice and be glad. Well, that's a bit of a contradiction, isn't it? How on earth can we rejoice and be glad when we are being persecuted and bullied and rejected? According to Brian Bill from Keep Believing Ministries, there are three reasons why we can rejoice and be glad. Persecution confirms our relationship with God. 1 Peter 4 says, if you suffer as a Christian, do not be ashamed, but praise God that you bear his name. Acts 5 says, the apostles left the Sanhedrin rejoicing because they had been counted worthy of suffering disgrace for the name. Jesus thinks enough of you to let you share in some of what he went through. Suffering because you stand up for Jesus is the badge of our discipleship. Persecution causes reliance. When persecuted, we are forced to lean on God in ways that we have never done before. And when we do, we see God's power. This is confirmed by Paul in 2 Corinthians when he says, therefore, I will boast all the more gladly about my weaknesses so that Christ's power may rest on me. That is why, for Christ's sake, I delight in weaknesses, in insults, in hardships, in persecutions, in difficulties. For when I am weak, then I am strong. Persecution results in a reward. Jesus said, rejoice and be glad, because great is your reward in heaven. For in the same way they persecuted the prophets who were before you. You are not alone. The prophets were mocked, ridiculed, ignored, cancelled, boycotted, and even physically persecuted. Jesus himself was persecuted, but guess what? Great is our reward in heaven. There is a promise in 2 Timothy which says, the Lord will rescue me from every evil attack and will bring me safely to his heavenly kingdom. And this was the promise that gave Roland Taylor, Bishop Ridley, and John Bradford the impulse to kiss the stakes at which they were burned.
1: Wow!
0: Jesus mentions the persecution that the prophets face before us. They serve as models because their rejection was the rule, not the exception. The world persecutes the righteous because the values and character expressed in the Beatitudes are contrary to the world's pattern of thinking and manner of living. Now, a final question. In an age of tolerance, has persecution increased? What do you think? Let's do a quick comparison. The Romans ruled from 510 BC to AD 476, which spans about 986 years, which is almost a millennia. And during the Roman rule, historians think that around 3,000 to 3,500 Christians were killed during the persecution under the various emperors. So during the Roman rule, which spanned just a little under a millennia, 3,000 to 3,500 Christians were killed. Now, however, according to Open Doors 2026 World Watch List, an average of 13 Christians are killed every day for their faith. That's 13 multiplied by 365, which gives 4,849 faith-related deaths worldwide per year. So yes, persecution of Christians has increased exponentially. But you might think that was in the Western world, but now it is much better in the Western world. But the fact is, the number of court cases brought against Christians in the West is higher now than it's ever been before. And this is because they have stood up for righteousness. Jesus warned us about this in John 16. He said, I have told you these things so that in me you may have peace. In this world you will have trouble, but take heart. I have overcome the world. Here is Brian Dokeson with You Shine.

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1: Thank you very much for listening. 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Don't forget to tune in next week to listen to a fascinating interview with Trevor and Maggie Ramsey about their ministry in Benidorm. God is working and moving everywhere, folks. Since we have been looking at the last beatitude, which is about those who are being persecuted, let's pray for those who are having a tough time due to their faith. Open Doors have prayer guides that could help us to direct our prayers to those places where persecution is rampant and where prayer is desperately needed. Let's also pray for the Jesus March that is taking place on Saturday, May the 23rd. Do you remember the March for Jesus, which started in 1987? It went global. Many countries started their own marches for Jesus. People traveled to their capital city and marched for Jesus, a real celebration of our Lord. According to Wikipedia, the March for Jesus began as a city march in London in 1987. It emerged from the friendship of three church groups: Pioneer, led by Gerald Coates; Ichthys, led by Roger Foster; and Youth with a Mission, led by Lynn Green. Together with the worship leader, Graham Kendrick, they led a movement which over the next 3 years spread across the UK, Europe and North America, and finally across the world. And it's pretty big in Brazil, apparently. In 1994, it was held as a global event taking place in about 170 countries on the same date with 12 million participants. Amazing. Well, 40 years since it started, March for Jesus is returning to the streets of London, rebranded as Jesus March. It is going to be held on Saturday, 23rd May, from 2 to 5 p.m. It should be exciting. If you intend to go, it would be good to go on their website and register your interest. Their website is jesusmarch.org. Let's finish with Graham Kendrick's Make Way, Make Way. Until next time, goodbye and God bless from me, Priscilla Bartlett.

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1: Hi there, welcome to the Inspire Show. Show in two halves. The first half is all about secular music, nice and relaxing sounds, some really fascinating facts, and some chat and maybe a little bit of humour. And the second half is the praise phase, during which we focus more on contemporary Christian music and a faith topic. And today, the faith topic is on the fact that you are always under God's protection. But first, let's have some music. Now, do you remember this beaty little number? Sheena Easton and Morning Train.

Well, never mind the train. Now, I want to warn you about a little-known airport rule which might affect you and severely upset you when you're about to set off on a flight on a nice holiday or maybe on just on business or something. You need to know this rule because it affects mobile phones, tablets and laptops. And you don't want to get caught by this. The fact of the matter is that they can ask you at customs to prove that your electronic equipment works. You've got to be able to switch it on and show that it works. And if it doesn't, well, they can confiscate it. So you don't want to lose your phone or laptop or something like that, do you? I guess it's to make sure that they are confident that it's not stuffed full of explosives and it's a dummy device. So they need to see it working. It's unlikely they will ask everybody to do this, but no doubt there'll be spot checks. So you don't want to be spotted as the one who's got an electronic device which will not operate. So make sure your mobile phone in particular is well charged before you set off on a flight. Okay, next up, Mark Knopfler and Amy Lou Harris in the wonderful number Our Shangri-La. And there's fantastic guitar work here, so I hope you really enjoy it. It's quite long. And this was a live performance.

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1: Now, to use the phrase of a perhaps long forgotten comedian named Max Bygraves, I want to tell you a story. And this is about an ancient king who had 10 wild dogs. When a servant made a mistake, he'd throw them to the dogs to be eaten. So one of the older servants did something wrong. The king ordered that he be thrown to the dogs. The servant said, "I've served you for 10 years. Please give me 10 days before you throw me to the dogs." And the king granted this. In prison, the servant told the guard that he would like to serve the dogs for the next 10 days. The guard agreed, and this servant was able to feed the dogs, clean the kennel, and bathe them with all affection. At the end of 10 days, the king ordered that the servant be thrown to the dogs as punishment. When he was thrown in, everyone was amazed to see the rabid dogs only licking the servant's feet. The king, puzzled by what he saw, said, "What has happened to my dogs?" So the servant said, "I served the dogs for only 10 days. They have not forgotten my service. But I served you for 10 years. You forgot all that service at my first mistake." The king realized his mistake and ordered that the servant be reinstated to his position. Now that is dedicated to all those who forget a beautiful word, gratitude. They forget the good things a person has done, and when they make a mistake, they condemn them. The gratitude of animals is very different from that of some ungrateful human beings.

Now that was Megan McKenna with a song called Sinking Boats. Right, next up I got something else from Megan McKenna. Now maybe if you're of a certain age, talk of Sheena Easton and Max Bygraves took you back a bit. Well, here's a song for you if it did. Now this is called Teenage Kicks.

I want to tell you another story. When the Titanic sank, it carried millionaire John Jacob Astor IV. The money in his bank account was enough to build 30 Titanics. However, faced with mortal danger, he chose what he deemed to be morally right and gave up his spot in a lifeboat to save two frightened children. Millionaire Isidor Strauss, co-owner of the largest American chain of department stores, Macy's, who was also on the Titanic, said, "I'll never enter a lifeboat before other men." His wife, Ida Strauss, also refused to board the lifeboat, giving her spot to her newly appointed maid, Ellen Bird. She decided to spend the last moments of her life with her husband. These wealthy individuals preferred to part with their wealth and even their lives rather than compromise their moral principles. Their choice in favour of moral values highlighted the brilliance of human civilization and human nature. It's not always so great these days, though.

So there's been one or two stories about the past in today's show, and this is a father recounting an instant where his son brought home his friend for tea. They were schoolboys, and the friend of his son said to him, "What fast food did you eat when you were a boy?" And this is his recounting of the conversation that went on after that. "We didn't have fast food when I was growing up," he told him. "All the food was slow." "Come on, seriously, where did you eat?" the boy asked. "It was a place called home," he explained. "Mum cooked every day, and when Dad got home from work, we sat down together at the dining room table. And if I didn't like what she put on my plate, I was allowed to sit there until I did like it." By the time the lad was laughing so hard, he was afraid he was going to choke or something, so he didn't tell him the part about how he had to have permission to leave the table. But here are some things he would have told about his childhood if he thought the kid could take it. Most parents never owned their own house, wore jeans, set foot on the golf course, travelled out of the country, or had a credit card. His parents never drove him to school, nor did he expect it. He walked, although he had a bicycle that weighed about 50 pounds and only had one speed, slow. They didn't have television in the house until he was 10. It was, of course, black and white, and the station went off the air at 10 p.m. after playing the national anthem and epilogue. It came back on the air about 6 o'clock. Pizzas were not delivered to their home, but milk was. All newspapers were delivered by boys, and all boys delivered newspapers. His brother delivered a newspaper 7 days a week. He had to get up at 6 a.m. every morning. Film stars kissed with their mouths shut. At least they did in the films. Movie ratings were unnecessary, as all films were conscientiously crafted for universal enjoyment, devoid of profanity, violence, or any potentially offensive content. If you grew up in a generation before there was fast food, you may want to share some of these memories with your children or grandchildren and think about it, but don't blame me if they burst into laughter and disbelief. And don't even bother telling about party lines on the phone.

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1: No, I'm not trying to say that things were better in those past days. They were just different. And so is the music we use to magnify and praise our Lord. And the modern CCM music is fantastic, I think. Well, most of it, and I think it's quite important, this kind of music has lyrics you can actually hear. And Susan Ashton demonstrates that here. We're halfway through the Inspire Show, and so we're now entering the praise phase. And this song is called Beautiful Saviour.

Tonight's faith topic is about the fact that you are under God's protection. And Psalm 91:1 says, "He shall abide under the shadow of the Almighty." What does that mean? What is the shadow of the Almighty? In the wilderness, when Israel wandered for 40 years, temperatures could get very, very hot. There was no shade except what was provided by the tents in which the people lived. So they understood this powerful metaphor. Under the shadow of the Almighty. If you were lost in the desert, children of Israel were required by the law of hospitality to satisfy your need for food, water, protection from an enemy, and shade from the blistering sun. It worked like this. First, you had to find out the chief shepherd's name. Then you could take hold of the cord on his tent and cry out for help. When you did that, this law of hospitality required him to take you into safety of his tent. Indeed, the same law said he had to protect you with his very life. God's name, El Shaddai, describes two wonderful aspects of his character. El speaks of his power and strength. And Shaddai literally means strong-breasted one, which refers to the gentleness of a nursing mother. Some days you have to go to God for the strength needed to withstand the enemy's attack. Other days you just need to go to him and let him hold you in his arms and comfort you. A poet wrote, "Let me no more my comfort draw from my frail grasp on thee, and this alone withal, thy mighty grasp of me." When things get too hot for you, run to the shadow of the Almighty.

This is Psalm 91, verse 1. He who dwells in the shelter of the Most High will abide in the shadow of the Almighty. I will say to the Lord, my refuge and my fortress, my God in whom I trust. This is Graham Kendrick with Knowing You, Jesus.

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1: Thank you so much for being with me this evening on The Inspire Show. 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That's called X as well. X at Arthur Kingsley. I hope you might contact me if you like this show and tell me about any music you would like to hear on it or what you think of the show. 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
6: Welcome to our programme this week and our series, Let's Talk About Freedom. Last week we talked about freedom from addiction, and it was a very powerful time, and I do encourage you to go back and have a listen to that program, which you can do on the Hope FM website, listen again section. It is for freedom that Christ has set us free. And stand firm then, and do not let yourselves be burdened again by a yoke of slavery. Galatians 5, verse 1. You know, Jesus came to set the captives free. And there are so many areas of our life where we can be addicted, or we can be held in bondage, and Jesus come to set us free from that. Today we're talking about quite a sensitive subject. We're going to talk about freedom from grief. And maybe this is something that affects you or some people that you know. You know, there is a natural grief process which we're going to talk about, but there is an area where we can be bound and we can experience toxic grief. We're going to be talking about that through the program with Dr. Angela Walker. We're going to start with a song by a band called Hillside, though, and this is a song which is a prayer, really. It's called Set Me Free.

0: That is a beautiful song, Set Me Free, by a band called Hillsong. I think we'll be playing that one quite a lot more on Hope FM. Welcome to Let's Talk About Freedom. I'm in the studio with Dr. Angela Walker, our resident sort of expert, I would say, yes, and also just someone who loves Jesus and has seen him move in her life. And through her life, she is a gift to the body of Christ, particularly in the Bournemouth area and beyond. And we are so privileged to have her here. Today, as I mentioned, we're talking about a quite sensitive subject, I would say, the subject of grief and freedom from grief. So, Angela, to kick us off on this subject, can I ask, what is the difference between grief and what you've termed as toxic grief?
1: Yeah, well, grief is a natural process that we all go through at some point in life. And it's either when we lose someone or something that's been of great value to us. So it might be a friend, a relative, or it might be something such as losing our home, our job, our career, pets. It may be something we own, a possession. It might even be our health. And a lot were grieving during lockdown because either COVID affected their health or again losing loved ones or losing jobs. So again, grief is natural, but toxic grief is when we allow grief or sorrow to take over our lives such that it can actually define who we are, and it can like become our identity. And this is when people don't move on. It's like they get stuck in the valley of the shadow of death, if you like, or they stay stuck with the loss instead of letting it go. And what happens is, without being aware, we can take on a spirit of grief. And some people may feel like a cloud of oppression or depression or sadness or greyness is following them wherever they go. And like it says in Psalm 23, verse 4, you know, grief is a process, because it says, even though I walk through the valley of the shadow of death, I will fear no evil, for you are with me. And it's knowing that we do walk through it. It is a process. God is with us, but it's not somewhere where we're to stay permanently. It is a transitional part of our life. And it's lovely in Jeremiah 31:13, where the Lord says, I will turn their mourning into gladness. I will give them comfort and joy instead of sorrow. So again, we're not to hold on to this. We are to walk through it. It is something that we are to deal with in our hearts, as it were. But it's not to define who we are, because that's when it becomes a toxic grief. There was an old man who used to go to a church I was at many years ago, and he'd lost his wife. And I can't remember what I was speaking on now at the front of the church, but it was on healing. And he came forward at the end with tears in his eyes and said, can you pray for me? He said, I lost my wife 2 years ago, he says, and I haven't been able to get on with life since. Each day he was mourning her and in sorrow. He was stuck, as it were, in that valley of shadow of death, and his life hadn't budged. And I prayed for this man, and I just asked the Lord to lift off that grief, and I just asked for him to come, and the Lord to actually bring that healing in his heart and to replace that loss with the love of God. The beautiful thing, it was a very short prayer. That man, you know, wiped his eyes, smiled on his face. He had encountered the Lord in a lovely way. And when I saw him a few weeks later in church and I asked how he was doing, he smiled and he said, I feel I found a new friend, Jesus, and he's my company now where I go. He'd moved on. He was out of that valley, which was lovely. There was a Mozambican lady when I was on the mission field, in Mozambique, and one day she looked at me and she looked angry, distressed, sad, and with her hands in the air, she was like, I've lost everything. She says, I've lost my family, my children, my everything. And I'm not sure if it's due to malaria or an outbreak or something, but I mean, the sadness, the despair, I mean, she was in real despair. And it's like, can you help me? And of course I couldn't, nothing I could do. But you know, as she said that, the Lord was so powerfully present, and I felt it's like his anointing came on me, and I suddenly quoted to her from Isaiah 61. The words just flowed out of my mouth, and I'll just read them now. Isaiah 61, and it's from verse 2 onwards. It says, to comfort all who mourn, provide for those who grieve in Zion, to bestow on them a crown of beauty instead of ashes, the oil of gladness instead of mourning, and a garment of praise instead of a spirit of despair. Do you know, I just spoke those words and I said, Lord, release right now your oil of gladness on this lady. Lift off her mourning, Lord. Lift off the grief and sadness. And as I just quoted those words from Isaiah 61, within seconds, this lady went from despair and angry with her body posture and arms moving to her eyes. It's like they were looking up to heaven, to the sky, and she had her arms were one of praise, and she just started thanking and praising God. God shifted her from that spirit of despair, and he gave her a spirit of praise. It was amazing. She felt the love and presence and peace and even joy of God just come on her. It was, honestly, it was so powerful. I thought, wow, God. There was a lady that came to my clinic and she had neck pain. This is when I was in Mozambique again. I couldn't find anything with her. And I said, okay, Lord, what's going on? I said, she'd had it for 2 months. And I said, what happened 2 months ago? And she started to cry. She said, I lost my two children. She said, a drunk driver came and knocked them over, and they died instantly. And I just said to her, can you forgive him for what he did? And you know, it was amazing. She nodded her head and said yes. And I led her a simple prayer where she forgave the drunk driver. And I said, just give your two children that you've lost to the Lord. And she just released. She hadn't released them. And I said, release them now. And I just prayed for her. And then I put my hand on her neck and I said, Lord, just shift this pain right now. And you know, the amazing thing, not only her pain went, but this lady smiled and looked at me. And you know what she said? I can now start my life again. And she had two other children with her in the clinic, and she looked at them and she was like, come on now. Suddenly she was able to focus on her family again, because it was like she was in this complete trance until the spirit of grief had shifted from her. It was so powerful.
0: That is amazing. I had a friend who had whose dog died, and you know, of course I understand. I mean, I love dogs. I don't have one myself, but I can understand how you can feel so attached. You mentioned feeling
1: absolutely
0: attached to pets. But he said, like, for a whole year, really, he was like mourning this dog. Which, you know,
1: not let go.
0: It seems tough. And I, funny enough, I was speaking to a lady this week. This has only come up actually in the last couple of weeks. I spoke to a lady, and she was still grieving a relative of hers who had died like 40 years previously. And as we talked about it, she said, It does seem to have been a bit real block, a blockage to her. In fact,
1: absolutely,
0: a blockage to her is kind of really kind of relating to God, really. I don't entirely know what has gone on there, but
1: yeah. She hadn't moved from the valley of shadow of death. She'd stayed stuck in it, and we're not to stay stuck, because it is temporary, it's transient. But like Psalm 23 says, he is with us and he wants us to walk that walk of grief with him.
0: Yeah, you have to move on. As you say, there are some things which you have to let go. And
1: I mean,
0: personally, I've had that in my own life, because COVID changed my life completely. I was a full-time professional musician working in the cruise ship industry, as I've probably mentioned before. But, you know, that died with COVID. But I've, you know, still in a way, been hanging on to that. But it's only in the last few months that I've really felt that I've been able to release that and let
1: it's
0: that
1: important.
0: Go.
1: It's important, yeah.
0: Have you got any other testimonies of people who've let things go like that?
1: Well, you mean like if something else, sort of like a crit? Yes,
0: yeah.
1: I was actually to myself, because when I was taking some time out, to my utter surprise, as I was a doctor at the time, a paediatrician, I went through what I'd call a supernatural grief, and it was for my paediatric medical career. And I happened to be in the forest one day. If there was a forest, Epping Forest, close by to where I was living, and one minute I was experiencing the utter joy of God. I mean, I was worshipping. I felt the presence of God so powerfully, like the joy all around me and within me. And then next minute, the joy suddenly left me, and it's as if a grief came on me. And it can't explain it. It's like it went from one extreme to the other. And I just said to the Lord, Lord, I just feel it's like, I feel some grief, some death. I said, has somebody died in my family? Almost like, Lord, what's happened? Has something just happened right now that you're just, you know, revealing to me? And to my utter surprise, he said, Ange, yes, you are dying to something. I said, what, Lord? He said, it's your paediatrics, your career. I said, what do you mean? He said, you've been married to it all this time. He said, you can't be married to paediatrics and me. I was like, what? One, I was surprised I'd been married to my career, but I was in a way, because it ruined my life. It took over my life. I was breathing it, living it, moving in it 24/7, the amount of hours I worked as a doctor, you know, weekends in and out, etc. But he took me through a supernatural grief. And as I let it go for the next 2 months, I can say I might have been buying something or doing something, and I start crying. And I'd be grieving my career, because he was just, I had to let it go. And after the 2 months were up, I just felt suddenly then as if it stopped, as if I'd let it go. And the reason was, God had something completely new for me to step into with him. And I had to let go of that in order to step into the new. And of course, unknown to me then, it was a calling with Iris Ministries on the mission field and doing a whole load of medicine in a different way of healing bodies, souls and spirits, etc. So yes, it's like, you know, it might be our career we're grieving. It might be our home. It may be that we're to move even from a place, a home, and we don't want to, but the Lord may say, let it go. And until we give it him, the area where we live, our home, then we're not going to move on to that new place or location or home that God may have for us. So again, it's just being aware of these things that we may be holding on to, but they will define us until we let them go and release them to God.
0: You read from Isaiah 61, that a promise to Israel, and God bestowing a crown of beauty instead of ashes, the oil of joy instead of mourning. I'm going to play a classic song from Ron Canole, which is called Mourning into Dancing.

0: It's a joyful song from Ron Canoli, Morning Into Dancing. We're talking about freedom from grief and toxic grief, that grief that lingers and prevents you from moving on in life. I'm here with Dr. Angela Walker. Angela, you were talking about different testimonies of people who had experiences. Have you got any others? Because it's always good to hear a testimony to see how this affects people.
1: Yeah. An elderly man came to me and asked for ministry, and I knew this guy, and he said he didn't know, but he felt he was carrying grief, and he didn't know where it had come from, and he wasn't conscious of anyone it was linked to. So, again, we just prayed and said, Holy Spirit, highlight, and he went straight back to the womb, being in his mum's womb. And it was interesting.

0: He saw Jesus come and take his brother to, you know, to be with him in heaven. But then we just prayed for that healing. So he gave his anger, he gave his grief to the Lord, and he just felt the peace and comfort of the Lord and saw Jesus smiling with him and with him in the womb. And yes, he had to forgive as well, because, you know, his anger, he felt his brother had left him, and obviously his brother hadn't purposely or anything like that. And then he was completely free, it all left him. And he felt no longer this heaviness or grief within. But that came as a surprise. You see, it was buried deep within. Sometimes as well, when people actually have abortions or miscarriages, there can be a grief from the loss of the unborn child. And that can be buried or hidden. But, you know, it has to be dealt with. And if there needs to be that forgiveness and repentance, especially where there's been an abortion, then, you know, to do it. And likewise, just give the unborn child to the Lord, release them to the Lord, because every unborn child has a spirit from the moment, you know, at conception, as it were. So, again, that's a powerful form of releasing any grief from especially miscarriages and abortions. So I encourage every listener, if that's the case, to do that. Release the child to Jesus, let go of that grief. And if you need to repent and ask God forgiveness, receive that, do it as well. Yeah.
1: I think everyone listening would agree that one of the biggest kind of griefs must be when a parent loses a child, particularly if the child is, you know, a baby or a young age, or even actually, I remember my nan being really upset because my dad died before she did. He died prematurely. He was an adult as well, and that was a very difficult thing to
0: absolutely to
1: deal with, isn't it?
0: It is. Do you know, I've had quite a few people come and see me, and deep down it's because either they've lost their mum or their dad when they were very young, like their mum and dad died when they were, say, 5, 6, 7, 8 or something. And without being aware, they've had a deep-seated anger either to God or the parent for leaving them, because at that such young age, they couldn't understand why their mum and dad died or cancer took the parent or whatever it may have been. You
1: so that's
0: know.
1: Like in reverse, that's the child grieving because they've lost their parent.
0: You've
1: when
0: got it.
1: They were young.
0: Absolutely, yeah. And so it's been lovely then, because as we've gone back to that time, this has been something just, again, a deep buried hurt and wound in their heart and grief, they've actually had to forgive the parent for leaving them. And like, say, dad, like, I forgive you, mum, I forgive you for leaving me when I was young. And obviously the parent, it wasn't their fault, but the child felt the parent had rejected them. When this is what we call perceived rejection. It wasn't a real rejection because the parent didn't intentionally do it. It was a perceived one because that's how the child felt, what the parent had done. So as they then just simply forgive like that, the parent for leaving them or dying, they can then release that anger, that pain, that rejection to Jesus. And when we then welcome Jesus into that memory, they suddenly have the revelation, wow, my mum and dad didn't mean to leave me. Wow, they love me. Wow, it was the sickness that got the better of them. And they see it completely different, but the Lord can just release that grief, that rejection, that pain, and give him their peace. And it's as if they can then carry on with life with that truth, but obviously discovering God as their Father God and Holy Spirit as their nurturer and counselor, etc. So again, it's important that we let go of any anger, pain, rejection that we've been carrying, especially if we've lost a loved one when we've been, you know, either we've been young, or yes, it may be the parent, you know, may be angry with God for taking, well, they may say, you've taken my child from me. And again, giving, as you said, giving that anger, that hurt, that pain to God, and releasing their child back to God again. Yeah, very important.
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0: Isaiah 61. The Spirit of the Sovereign Lord is on me because the Lord has anointed me. It's talking about Jesus, to proclaim good news to the poor, sent me to bind up the brokenhearted, to proclaim freedom for the captives. And in verse 2 it says, to comfort all who mourn. We're talking about freedom from grief, not just kind of normal grief that we, processes that we go through, but sometimes when we are bound with a grief that we don't let it go. It's like someone doesn't want to let go of someone or something. They want to hold on to it.
1: Mm.
0: Do you know, have you experienced people like that? And what advice would you give if people who are listening feel that they're in that situation?
1: Yeah, well, the advice is let go. But you might say, well, yes, it's easier put than done. But it's realizing that, like I said, grief is a process. But again, if we process it rightly, we need to give that time to grieve, time to let go, as it were. And God is the best person, friend to grieve something with, because he really is our comforter and our friend. And the thing is, as we process it and move on, then we're no longer stuck, as I put it, in grief valley. As I said, grief is temporary. It's transient. It's like passing from A to B. And it's like once we come out of that grief valley, we start to walk up the hill again, and it's like we can move on with our lives. We can see them again, continue again, do what we need to be do again, as in the testimonies I've shared. And sometimes, we might be not just let go of the person or the thing that we're grieving, but if we've had a soul tie with them, even though they've died or we've lost the thing, actually break that soul tie, because we've had an emotional, spiritual tie bond. And again, we will always have memories of that person, that thing. Our memories don't go. But again, we have to move on, because that person or thing is no longer there or part of our life. Do you know, there was an amazing testimony when I was leading a retreat. And as I was talking, actually, I was speaking on belonging and identity, and this lady had chronic back pain. And during this session, when I was speaking on this lady, suddenly her back pain increased to the point where she had to leave the room. Now, this straight away caused an alertness in my spirit, and I thought, because again, it was just like the enemy did not want her to hear what I was saying, and it was as if that this pain, he was just like turning up the intensity within her. So I saw her during the break time, and I said, I just noticed you left when I was speaking on this. And she said, oh yes, I've had chronic back pain. My pain was just playing up, and I had to go to my room and lie down. And I just felt the Lord say, Ange, minister to her. There's something going on here. I'd had no idea what. And so I asked her, I said, how long have you had this pain? She said, about 12 years or so. I say, did anything happen around the time? And she'd even forgotten. She wasn't even aware. She just saw it as chronic back pain. And she wasn't aware. And I said, let's just pray and ask the Holy Spirit. So we just said, Holy Spirit, just highlight now if there was anything that took place around the time this pain came in this lady's back. Do you know what? Instantly, the Lord brought to light her friend dying. She lost a friend who died of cancer, a very dear close friend. And she said to me, I just realized it was around the time my friend died of cancer. She said she was a close friend. I said, have you dealt with that grief? Now, consciously, she said, well, yes, I thought I've let her go. It was painful at the time, etc. And I felt the Lord saying, no, this is grief pain. I was like, wow, God. So I said, can we just pray? The fact this has been highlighted, and this was when your pain. And I said, it was interesting. I was talking about belonging, and it suddenly flared up within you. So she said, sure, let's pray. So we prayed. I just said, Lord, highlight right now, there's still any unresolved or lingering grief in this lady linked to the loss of a friend. Well, the tears started. I thought, there we go, it's coming out. And she cried, and there was hurt. There was even an anger there that came out. Anyhow, it was coming out of her as I was just praying silently for her, and I felt the Lord say, Ange, she's still holding on to a friend, break the soul tie. So I said, if you let go of your friend, she thought she had, but I said, let her go right now, give her to Jesus. And she let go of a friend, and we just said, Lord, we just break right now any emotional, spiritual soul tie that's still there in your name. And we released a friend, and I just said, Lord, give back to this lady right now what's hers. Simple as that. She did it all. The whole thing was probably no more than 10 minutes, if that, this prayer. And I just asked the Lord then just to cleanse her back, cleanse her and heal her back pain, just commanded the pain to go and just to restore her. She then smiled. She felt, wow, the tears stopped. She says, wow, that was powerful. She says, wow, something shifted in there. She says, yep, the grief's gone. She says, wow, I feel things lifted. I said, do you want to try out your back? So she looked at me with a big smile. She was an African lady. She got up. She touched her toes. She was able to twist her waist to the left, to the right. She did up. She looked at me. She says, I have not been able to do that. I said, if you got any pain, she said, it is all gone. I said, wow, that was locked in grief pain. And I thought, wow, God, you so wanted this lady to be set free from that. She had no idea that's what was in her lower back. I thought, God, you are amazing.
0: God is amazing, and God wants to set us free from grief. Maybe you're listening to this and you're feeling a bit overwhelmed maybe with grief. And I've been reminded of Psalm 61 verse 2. It says, from the ends of the earth will I cry unto thee. When my heart is overwhelmed, lead me to the rock that is higher than I. If you're feeling overwhelmed with grief at the moment, there is an answer in Jesus, and we'll be praying for you before the program's out. But we're going to play you a song which is based on that verse. It says, lead me to the rock by David Baloshi.

0: Love that song. It's David Baloche and Lead Me to the Rock, based on Psalm 61. Once again, you're listening to Let's Talk About Freedom with myself, Stuart Anderson. I'm in the studio with Dr. Angela Walker, who's been a shining light on grief and excessive grief, or toxic grief, as we talked about it. We've touched on this next question a little bit, but I wanted to go into it a little bit more, because you talked about how that we might have to actually deal with things directed towards the person who's actually died.
1: Yeah.
0: Unresolved guilt, anger, or unforgiveness even. Can we talk about that a little bit more?
1: Yeah, I would say deal with grief of people that we've loved, or things that have been part, you know, important part of our life, even after the loss, even after the death. Not to suppress it, not to push it aside, not to ignore it and just get busy with life, that we're not allowing ourselves time to grieve. Because the thing is, there might be guilt locked in there, there might be resentment locked in there, there may be anger locked in there regards that person. There can be all different emotions that will just stay there locked and trapped until we release them, and the grief helps us to do that, the process of grief. Some people wait till the funeral to let it out, but sometimes it is a process. It takes time, you know, it might take weeks or months, and it varies for each one of us. But allow that time, you on your own with God, to grieve, to get things off your chest, shout out if you need to, whatever is locked in there. There might be, some of us go through numbness, some have anger, some have pain. There can be all different things, as it were, that needs processing. It might be unforgiveness. There might be unforgiveness towards the person who's died, as it were, and may need to forgive them for things they said or did or didn't do. There can be lots of things. So again, it's realizing grief is a process of dealing with any unresolved emotions that we may have been carried towards that person or something. And as I said, the Lord, he really is our comforter, and he will walk us through this valley of the shadow of death. Like as David said, even though I walk through the valley of shadow of death, I will fear no evil. None of us want to walk down that path. But again, as I say, it's a path we're to walk down and walk through. And David said he will fear no evil because you are with me. Do you know, God is so there. He wants to hold our hands. He knows what's in our hearts, and he wants us to walk in this release and freedom from any locked in pain, hate, unforgiveness, whatever it may be. So in this grieving, we just give your pain that you may be carrying, give any anger, give any hurt, give any rejection, give any guilt, whatever it may be. Like I said, you might need to forgive the person who died for failing you as a friend, as a parent, for the things they did and said that you may not have already forgiven them for. Or you might have to ask God to forgive you. You may realize that you weren't the best daughter or son or brother, sister or friend, and that there's stuff that you're guilty of doing and the way you treated or whatever. And again, asking God to forgive you for anything that you did, but forgiving yourself. Forgive yourself for anything you said or did you regret or you wish you hadn't of. Again, forgiveness can be a huge part of the freedom and healing that we need when we are processing grief. And we know when we've dealt with it, because we can release that person to God and you just feel that peace and freedom within. And like I mentioned before, if you've had any soul ties, break the soul ties. Though they're dead, release that person, release that thing to God. And yeah, just release any spirit of grief, or even we can come under the spirit of death and give that to the Lord. And again, we can walk in freedom. There was a case when I lost my dad a few years back. Now, I had a very good relationship with my dad. It was a beautiful, healthy father-daughter relationship. And obviously, the grief when he suddenly died. He did have a chronic illness, but it still was unexpected when he died. And I had to process this. So I was fortunate that I wasn't in a 9-to-5 job where I didn't have the time, but I put time aside. And it was for a month, more or less. I spent time with God each day, and I had that time with me and God alone. And for me, processing things, walking out in nature, outdoors, helps me, but that's me. And everyone will respond differently or how we engage with God. And in it, I found that as I open my heart up to God, some days I might be smiling and laughing and having good memories about my dad and my relationship with him and thanking God for him. And other days I was crying, and the loss and the grief would be there, and I would be giving God that emotion pain I felt. And you know, other days I felt within me I was asking God to forgive me where I may have failed my dad as a daughter in any way. Even though it was a good relationship, God was highlighting and surfacing things where I might have rebelled or whatever. And I was saying, Lord, forgive me when I was like this to my dad, forgive me. Not only that, he was highlighting things where I might have felt my dad fail me in a way or hurt me. And I was forgiving my dad for the things he might have said or done, even though he had died. And this was just such a healthy process. It's as if God was just dealing with any stuff which I hadn't dealt with in my relationship with my dad before he died. And I tell you, I really felt like I was going through this valley, but as each day and week progressed, I just felt I was coming out of it. It's as if it was getting lighter and lighter. It was as if it was becoming less and less. It was like I was suddenly walking up a hill. And yes, I broke the soul tie I had with my dad. I released my dad to the Lord. And you know, in that process, I felt the grief pain lessen. I felt that I dealt with unresolved issues with my dad that I hadn't dealt with before he died. And I just felt at the end of, it was like 3 getting on for 4 weeks, I suddenly felt like I could get on with my life again. I felt I could focus now on the things that I just put on hold for that period of time. And it was funny, I remember when I was walking outdoors one day, this huge dark cloud, big dark grey cloud, was following me. But you know what? I felt it was the divine presence and comfort of Father God. I felt he was walking with me, and I felt such a comfort and presence, like he was holding my hand, but he was saying, I'm walking with you, Ange, because you have to process this. You've got to walk through this valley, but I am right there with you. And it was amazing. And you know, God really is right there with us. Father God was right there with me as I opened my heart to him. And I encourage that to every listener. And he will just bring to surface the things that we need to say I'm sorry for, or the people what we need to forgive them for. This is all part of the grieving, healing process. This is what I call healthy grief. And it means we don't allow toxic grief to come upon us. And more than that, the grief doesn't define us. We walk through the valley, we come out the other end, and we can carry on our lives in God's calling, his will, his purpose, whatever it may be for us.
0: We're going to have a time of prayer right now. I've actually got a couple of verses I just wanted to share, because we're not saying that it's not right to grieve at all. What we're talking about is grieving in that right way.
1: Healthy way.
0: Giving it to the Lord. And, you know, maybe I just sense that there are people listening to this right now who do feel, who are really grieving. Maybe you suffered a recent loss of someone to you, who's close to you. And Psalm 34 on verse 18 says that the Lord is close to the brokenhearted, and he saves those who are crushed in spirit. Maybe you feel like you're crushed, your heart is broken at the moment, maybe through a broken relationship. I just want to encourage you as we pray now, just open your heart and allow the Lord to comfort you. And one more verse, which is Isaiah 66 and verse 13, and it says, as a mother comforts her child, so will I comfort you. We talk a lot on this program about the father heart of God, and God is a father, but you know, sometimes we need the comfort of a mother. And let me tell you that God is also a mother as well. He can wrap his arms around you and he can minister to you.
1: That's right.
0: Like a mother too. So I encourage you as we pray, just open yourself up to the Holy Spirit. Thank you, Lord.
1: Lord, we just choose to give you now anyone or thing that we have lost or maybe still grieving over. Lord, we realize it's time to let go. And yes, to move on. So Lord, reveal to our hearts now. Lord, if there's anyone that we may need to forgive who we have lost, and just in your heart now, forgive them. Whatever they may have said or done or not done, or failed you in any way, or caused pain to you in any way, just forgive them. Forgive them. And Lord, we just ask that you will forgive us where we may have failed them in any way. Or you may even need to forgive yourself. And if you do, just say, I forgive you, and say your name, I forgive you. And just receive this forgiveness right now from the Lord himself. Receive it, receive it, receive it. And if you've been carrying any anger or pain or guilt or even numbness in your heart, then just release this to the Lord. Say, Lord, I no longer want to hang on to this. And just let it go. Give it him. Give it to the Lord right now. He took it all on the cross. And Lord, we just break any soul tie we may have had, or especially if we're still attached to this person or thing. And we just release them right now to you in your mighty name. We give them to you. We let go, Lord. And especially if any person listening has come under any spirit of grief or spirit of death, Lord, we just take authority over that right now in your name. And we just command any spirit of grief or spirit of death to go right to the cross. Lord, cleanse our hearts, cleanse our minds, cleanse our spirit with the power of your blood. Thank you, Lord, that you comfort all who mourn. You bestow on us a crown of beauty instead of ashes, your oil of gladness instead of mourning, and a garment of praise instead of a spirit of despair. Lord, I pray right now you will do this. You will release your comfort, release your oil of gladness, release your garment of praise, Lord, on every listener, and give that revelation that you are our comforter in our time of need. So Lord, just release right now a fresh start in our hearts, Lord, as we choose to live for you, to walk through this valley, Lord. Thank you that you are our comforter and friend. Thank you are always there for us. Thank you we have nothing to fear, God. So I pray your grace right now, Lord, to come through this valley of shadow of death, to let go of the grief, to look to you, to hold your hand. And I just pray you release your amazing peace right now that passes all our understanding on every listener's heart, Lord. Your amazing peace and your amazing comfort right now to rest upon our hearts. In Jesus' mighty name, I pray.
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Yes, of course, Gabriel Szobo by Ennio Morricone, who in turn was conducting his own orchestra. 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

0: Yes, that was the overture of the Copdor, the Golden Cockerel. 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
3: God, it is out of his kindness that he left the splendor of heaven and the glory of the majesty of heaven in order to become a man. 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It is of his kindness. He accepts repentant sinners. People who hated God, when they repent of their sins, when they turn to Jesus Christ as Savior, he receives them, and he doesn't call them anything but son, daughter. That's what he does. That's the kindness of God.
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0: Welcome back. Well, as you know, at the moment, I'm working through recordings of Vladimir Horowitz, who lived from 1903 to 1989. And these recordings were made between 1949 and 1957. And we're going to have now track 7, which is the Polonaise number 7 in A flat major, opus 61. And it was recorded on live 23rd of April, 1951, in the Carnegie Hall. So let's sit back and enjoy this one.

Yes, what wonderful playing that is, isn't it? It was Chopin's Polonaise No. 7, A flat major, Opus 61, and it was a Polonaise fantasy. As I said, it was recorded live on the 23rd of April 1951 at the Carnegie Hall. And of course, the pianist, of course, was none other than Vladimir Horowitz. Right, now we're going to move on to. In fact, we're staying on the keyboard, but we're going to the organ. And I came by, also 2 or 3 months ago now, a CD of music played by Fernando Germani on the organ. And we're going to have now by Vivaldi, who lived from 1678 to 1741, as a Bach transcription of Concerto in C Major, BWV 594. There are 3 movements, the Allegro, Adagio, and Allegro. And as I say, this is played by Fernando Germani. And I'm not quite certain where the organ actually is located. But anyway, we will I'll see if I can find out in the meantime. But anyway, let's listen to now Vivaldi's Concerto in C Major.

0: Yes, we have to say, of course, Fernando Germani, and playing the concerto in C major, BWV 594. It was originally written by Vivaldi, but has been transcribed by Bach. And so we're coming to look at some other works on this CD in the coming weeks. Right, it's now time for us to have a short break.
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2: The biblical concept of meekness is far, far, far from weakness. And yet, most people describe timidity, wimpiness, cowardness as meekness. That's how they would describe it.
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0: Well, I've got in my hand now the Royal Philharmonic Collection, and it's called a sampler album of music recorded by the Royal Philharmonic Orchestra. And so hope we will continue with this programmes this evening with selection of music by Wagner, Dvorak, Bach, Vivaldi, Tchaikovsky, Rimsky-Korsakov, Bizet, Mozart, Grieg, Gershwin, Holst, Beethoven, Mozart and Ravel. I don't know where we should get for all of that, but anyway, we're going to start off with the Royal Philharmonic Orchestra playing. This is recorded in 1993. We're going to have the introduction to Act 3 from Lohengrin.

Yes, it was very good, wasn't it? Wagner's Introduction to Astrid Lohengrin, say, played by the Royal Philharmonic Orchestra. Right, well, we're now going to move on to an excerpt from Forschalk's Largo from Symphony No. 9, The New World.

Yes, that was from Forsark, the Lark of Arkis from Symphony No. 9, The New World, an excerpt of it, played by the Royal Philharmonic Orchestra. Right, man, we're coming to the next piece by Bach, and this is one of my favourites, I think. It's the Brandenburger Concerto No. 3, the first movement. So, there's something else now to sit back and enjoy.

Well, wasn't that marvellous, wasn't it? The Bach's Brandenburg Concerto No. 3, the first movement, as I say, played by the Royal Philharmonic Orchestra. Right, so we go on to the next piece, which is a shorter piece. We're now, of course, in the meteorological autumn. But this piece is called, by Vivaldi, is the Four Seasons in Largo from winter.

Yes, that's the Four Seasons, the Largo from Winter. So played by the Royal Philharmonic Orchestra. Right, but now we're going on to track 5, and by Tchaikovsky, the Valse des Fleurs, or the Waltz of the Flowers, from Nutcracker Ballet Suite. So here we go with this one.

0: That was the Valse of the Flowers, or Valse de Fleur, from the Nutcracker Suite by Tchaikovsky. Now we go on to, before I go on to the next one, I think it's time we had another break.
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0: Well, welcome back. And we're now going to go to Rimsky-Korsakov. We heard from him earlier in the program, didn't we? We're going to have a symphonic poem, Scheherazade. We're just going to have an excerpt from this piece. So let's sit back and enjoy it.

Yes, that was an excerpt from Rimsky-Korsakov's symphonic poem Scheherazade. Well, we now move on to Bizet, and we're going to have a popular piece, The Toreador's March from Carmen.

Toreador's March from Carmen by Bizet. It's usually played by the Royal Philharmonic Orchestra. Right, we now move on to the first movement, Symphony No. 14, excerpt of Mozart's. Mozart's first Symphony No. 40. So remember, this piece, I think, was used a lot in the pop charts, I think, if I remember rightly. Anyway, let's hear it now, this piece.

Charles sent me number 40. Right, we're now going to have slightly more gentle piece. Grieg, Morning from Peer Gynt Suite.

Yes, that was the Morning from Peer Gynt Suite number one. Now, you remember about the beginning of the programme, I had a trouble with one of my CDs. I'm going to hopefully end with a CD from that, a track from that CD, and hope it will work this time. And then we're going to have a hymn through all the changing scenes of life.

0: from all the changing scenes of life brings this programme to an end tonight. So I'll be back about the same time next week. So on behalf of myself in the studio and Barbara at home, we wish you well. And now, a very good night to you all.
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1: Radio can go to places we can't go, and that's why I'm so pleased to be able to come to you on radio today, wherever you are. I'm Derek Stringer, and you're listening to Fresh Hope. We're together for an hour. In between music, we'll have time to reflect through that music on what the Bible has to say about living our lives in a worthwhile, in the best of ways. We'll explore what matters most of all. And that is finding how to contact God and how to know Him at work in our lives in the here and now. It's good to have Tom Wald joining me. Tom has his own radio shows here on Hope FM. It's Word Alive. It's a popular show, and actually, I used to have it more than a decade ago. I happily passed it on to Tom, who does a great job with it. So it's good having Tom Wald with me for Fresh Hope today, jumping in here and there with a comment. It's good having you, the listener, too, of course. So let's make a start.

0: Just one Bible word that sums up this current series and should make us all want to go all out for God, it's the word fullness. It comes out in Paul's prayer for the Ephesian church and chapter 3, Ephesians 3 verse 19, that you may be filled to the measure of all the fullness of God.
1: I think that this sentence is a key to unlock God's purposes. Why did Paul pray for fullness? Because they were not filled. At first sight, this request for fullness might seem ridiculous. I mean, how can we be expected to be filled with all that God is? If that took place, it would be like putting an engine made for a space rocket inside a family-sized car. God would just blast the person apart. So is this unrealistic? Well, think of it like this. What was Paul getting at? The fullness of God means all the attributes of God, his knowledge, strength, love, it's all thrown together in this one phrase, fullness. And what does this word filled mean?
0: An old commentator by the name of H.C.G. Mole quotes the Cambridge version of the Bible and writes this: "No fanatical rhetoric is here, nor the least dream of a mingling and confusion of the finite and the infinite. The idea is of a vessel connected with an abundant source external to itself, and which will be filled to its capacity if the connection is complete."
1: I like that. You see, Paul is praying that we will experience more of God's attributes through Christ in our personality and within the limits of our own capacity. I don't stop being me when I'm filled with God. I become me in a bigger and better way. Paul was praying for those who were Christians but in spiritual need. What about us? Do we need to be filled with all of God's fullness? What are the signs of not being filled with his fullness? What about busy but barren? Lots of activity but little achievement? Much zeal and sincerity in what we do for God but not much in the way of positive results? Actually, people are either indifferent or antagonized. Busy but barren. Or what about unattractive living? We're not a magnet for the Lord. Nobody comes to us as they came to Christ. There's nothing to draw them. Don't you think we need desperately the fullness of God? But we don't need to stop there. Yes, there's the great need of the fullness, and there's the great possibility that you may be filled to the measure of all the fullness of God, says Paul in his prayer.

0: There's an old story told of a man known for his wisdom who lived in an isolated cottage on the side of a mountain. One young boy was determined to prove that this old man really wasn't as wise as everyone said. He told other young people in the community that he was going to catch a bird and visit this man. He would ask him if he knew what he had in his hands hidden behind his back. "If he says a bird, I'll ask him if it's alive or dead," he said. "And if he says dead, I'll open my hands and release the bird, proving him wrong. And if he says alive, I'll squeeze the life out of the bird and prove him wrong. Either way, I'll show you he's not as wise as you think he is." With the group of young people watching, he asked the old man, "What do I have in my hands?" "You have a bird, my son," he replied. Then the boy asked, "Is the bird alive or dead?" Smiling, the old man replied, "And that is for you to decide." And that's the truth for how we live our Christian life, whether we live in fullness or emptiness. And Paul makes two prayers for the Ephesians church, chapter 1 and chapter 3. And there's a different emphasis in this second prayer to the first.
1: The prayer of chapter 1 was that we might know. This prayer in chapter 3 is that we might have. Knowing God's fullness is a reality that we can know.
0: We can know the power of God to do all those things we know that God wants us to do and live the way we know he wants us to live. You see, this fullness is found in Jesus Christ. All of God was in him. When we open ourselves up to God, then all of Christ's fullness comes to live in our human spirit. We don't need any more. The great need of us all is this, the fullness of God. It's not something that we should look for as an add-on to life. It's God possessing us from within. It's that we should possess our possessions, that we live in the good of the person given to us. It's that we count on him. The fullness of God must be our priority. It's a wonderful possibility. So, let's possess it.

0: Paul prays that we would be filled with all the fullness of God, because he knew that they could be filled with the fullness of God, and he expected that they would be filled with the fullness of God. So, how can we be sure that we can possess this experience? God has promised it, so he will follow up on the promise. It's the personality of God and the power of God that makes all of this wonderfully possible. It's a priority. Are we filled with his fullness? It's how the Christian life is to be lived. It's a possibility. God doesn't ask us to do anything other than affirm him and ask for this. We can possess this for ourselves. Surely, none of us want to go any further until we are sure where we stand over this. We don't want to go on in a busy but barren life. We don't want to be unattractive in our lifestyle and not make people conscious of Jesus through us and what we are, say, and do. Let's face it, some people have little time for Christianity because they haven't seen the real thing on display for some time, if ever.
1: Let's dare to take this prayer and make it our prayer. O God, that I might be filled with all of your fullness.
0: And that will bring us very low. It will bring us right down at his feet. It will make us honest, possibly for the first time, about our sinfulness and failure as Christians. But it will lead us into that which God has already given, but which we've never used and never possessed and never discovered. You see, in Christ who lives in us, there is the fullness of his Godhead. I don't know how you feel at this moment as we square up to a prayer like this, but I feel like a little child standing, looking at the vast sea as the sun rises. And I'm saying, Lord, you made the sea and the sun rise. They are wonderful and vast. You also were involved in my existence here on planet Earth. I'm part of what you want to do, so please take hold of me and warm my life up with your Son, S-O-N. And please take me and let me get in the swim of your depths so that through my ordinary life, your extraordinary life will be seen in your fullness. Let's make that our prayer. And then we are making the choice to release our hands for the bird to fly away. But we must explore this a bit more so that we really grasp what this experience is all about.
1: And by going to Romans 8, we get the details. And Derek Stringer will come to that in just a moment.

0: Words are powerful things, aren't they? I say this with tongue in cheek. Sometimes the single letter H can attract helicopters. Mind you, it has to be a big one. The hours I spent watching the hot water tap. Dr. Seuss is a favourite children's author, probably because he has a wacky and fun way of writing which appeals to children of all ages. On Beyond Zebra is where he writes about the limitations of having only 26 letters in the alphabet. The A is for ape, onto Z is for zebra. I know them all well. For Z is as far as the alphabet goes. Then he almost fell flat on his face on the floor when I took up the chalk and I drew one letter more. A letter he'd never dreamed of before. So on Beyond Zebra, it's high time you were shown that you really don't know all there is to be known. This is child's play. We know that when we get to Z, that is as far as we can go. But it's a great metaphor for the Christian life, because God does want us to go on beyond words in being blessed with knowing Christ in such a way that it surpasses knowledge. We set God a problem when we turn to him. We are saying we want forgiveness and to be like Christ. God answers that problem by giving us the person of Christ. He died that we might be forgiven. He was raised again, ascended, and by the power of the Holy Spirit comes to live his life in and through us. In Romans 8, the Holy Spirit is mentioned many times and always interchangeable with the Lord Jesus Christ. On Beyond Zero in our Christian lives means that we reckon on three great ministries. I want to talk about a level 3 blessing of the Spirit. That's verses 15 to 17. Level 1 is the ministry of regeneration.
1: Verse 9, Paul writes, "You, however, are controlled not by the sinful nature, but by the Spirit, if the Spirit of God lives in you. And if anyone does not have the Spirit of God, he does not belong to Christ."
0: Paul is writing to a church, but he doesn't assume that everyone is a believer. "If God's Spirit lives in you," he says. By nature, we are spiritually dead, but the Holy Spirit regenerates us and brings the life of Christ into our human spirits. Level 2 is verses 12 to 14, the ministry of renewal. This is different.
1: "We have an obligation, but it is not to the sinful nature to live according to it. For if you live according to the sinful nature, you will die. But if by the Spirit you put to death the misdeeds of the body, you will live, because those who are led by the Spirit of God are sons of God."
0: Having the Holy Spirit in us, he now wants to sanctify us and make us more like Christ. And the way he works is very different to what many people think. Having begun the Christian life by realizing nothing in my hands I bring, simply to the cross I cling, often we think it's now all down to what we do, and if at first I don't succeed, try and try again. The way the Holy Spirit works is to show us Jesus loves us. That kills sin. How? Marriage has been described as putting a ring on a finger to stop the circulation. Marriage does set boundaries. We stop saying I and start saying we. But it's not burdensome because of the love. The Holy Spirit's job is to floodlight the love of Christ. We see that there is no condemnation for our sin and no captivity to sin. There's no condemnation for those in Christ because there was condemnation for him as a substitute for us. And why is there no captivity to sin for the Christian? Because instead of demanding I keep his law, he puts his Spirit in me to keep it through me. Christ has taken away the condemnation. The Holy Spirit has taken away the captivity. It is by the death of Christ the condemnation is gone. It's by the Spirit of Christ the captivity is gone. God planned that my life should keep his law. He sent his Son to die for me so that I might be pardoned and forgiven. He sent his Holy Spirit to live in me so that I might be empowered.
1: And when we believe what God has done, it will change the way we act.
0: It will. We think we have to change the way we act to be different. God says, "No, I have made you different, and you will automatically be different when you believe it." We act from what we know. If we think we are not what we are, we won't act what we are. The way to break habits is to see ourselves as God sees us, accepted and indwelt by the presence of God. I can imagine someone saying, but aren't we deluding ourselves? I know the theory, but it doesn't work in practice, does it? H.G. Wells had a character in one of his writings called Mr. Polly. He described him as not so much a human being, but more a civil war. Isn't that often the case with us? Well, we're not alone in that feeling. Paul felt the same way.
1: He wrote, "The good that I want to do, I can't do, and the evil that I don't want to do, I find myself doing."
0: And there was a wretchedness about him. To understand what is happening, we need to understand our humanity.

We are a body, soul, and spirit. But the most important part about us is our spirit. God is spirit, and we relate to him by our human spirit. Becoming a Christian, Christ, by the Holy Spirit, takes up residence in our human spirit, making us spiritually alive. We can't sin anymore in our spirit because Christ is there. Where there is darkness, what do? To get rid of the darkness? We don't bail it out. We don't order it to leave. We don't rebuke it. No. Turning on the light, the darkness goes. The light of the life of Christ comes into the darkness of our spirit. But we still have a mind and emotions and will with a sinful nature. And the focus of our attitudes will be seen through the actions of our body. If we set our mind to be more Christ-like, it won't work because our mind hasn't got the strength to resist. It's part of our sinful nature. It's only as we reckon upon Christ by the Holy Spirit in us that we have the answer. A hospital chaplain tells of visiting with a patient with a gangrenous leg, which was to be amputated the next day. He told the chaplain, "Can't wait to get rid of this leg. The pain is excruciating." When the chaplain next visited with him, he still had pain in the leg. But he didn't have a leg. It's what

person of Christ with all his power. The love, joy, peace, and so much more that we need is in him, and we can thank him for all that he wants to do in and through us.

Watchman Nee, the Chinese teacher and writer, used to ask, how do you get into a room in which you are already in? You can't. All you need do is accept that you're in it and enjoy and use what is available in that room. Just so in the Christian life. And our minds will determine the quality of our Christian lives. The Holy Spirit gives a new mindset. The Holy Spirit does not replace our minds, but renews them. God is not about robot-controlled people, but spirit-informed, with a mind that is focused upon Christ. Some Christians are dead and hostile to God because their mind dwells on the wrong things. A mind controlled by the Spirit will lead to life and peace. And we are in a position where the old habits need no longer control us. We can be filled with

0: Nowhere in the Bible does it tell us how to be filled with the Spirit. Point one, do this. Point two, do that. What we do find is that where people were filled with the Spirit, they were making much of Christ as Lord. That's what the Holy Spirit wants to do. So when we want to do what he wants to do, we're in business. We will be filled with the Spirit. Now, that's level two, the ministry of renewal, whereby he will sanctify us and make us more like Christ. Sanctification is not that much different to justification. How do we start the Christian life? When we stop trying and trust the saving death of Christ. How do we continue the Christian life? As we depend on the saving life of Christ, that he indwells us and we reckon on him. The Holy Spirit brings us insight to save us and then brings the same insight to sanctify us. The second ministry of the Holy Spirit is a wonderful ministry, but that's not all the Holy Spirit does. There is a level three. There's a sense in which we are filled with the Spirit when we are born again. When Paul was converted in Acts 9, he was indwelt by the Spirit of Christ, but he was ineffective in ministry for Christ. He won arguments but didn't win souls. So there's a regeneration filling that comes at the start of our Christian life, and there's a renewing filling. He sanctifies us as we set our minds on the things of the Spirit. Regeneration, renewal, and third, reassurance. Verse 15 and 16, a higher assurance and love surpassing knowledge.
1: Every bit of this is amazing. You did not receive a spirit that makes you a slave again to fear, but you received the spirit of sonship. And by this we cry, Abba, Father. The Spirit himself testifies with our spirit that we are God's children.
0: Abba is Aramaic. And I think Paul uses it here because, like all the disciples, he remembered how Jesus taught and it impressed him. We call God Father. He did and we can. And Abba is a word that a little baby can utter. It doesn't need teeth to do it. Take yours out and try. Abba. Dada. There's nothing like the way a baby holds you. By the time they get to be three or four, they hold you in a different way. They're not so completely dependent. Paul is saying, we can trust the Father that way. Some people ruin their lives because a parent failed them when a child. Jesus says, all parents fail us in some ways. That can't be helped. So look to the one who will never fail us or forsake us.

0: Some of us need the warning Paul gives us in verse 15. You did not receive a spirit that makes you a slave again to fear, but you received the spirit of sonship, and by him we cry, Abba, Father.
1: Remember the prodigal son? He thought to find life he needed to leave the father. When he made his way home, he only hoped to be taken back as a hired hand. The father had a lot more in mind for him than that. He took him back as a son, not because it was deserved, but because that's the character of a good father. And the job of the Holy Spirit is to make us see that we have a perfect father in whom we can rely. So what is the third ministry of the Spirit?
0: Verse 16, the Spirit himself testifies with our spirit that we are God's children.
1: Verse 15 is the ministry of renewal, whereby we grow in grace and in the knowledge of Christ. I think this is the Holy Spirit ministry of reassurance, whereby we know in experience that we truly belong, so that there's joy and peace in our believing. Let's say somebody criticizes us. How do we handle that? We don't say, it's water off a duck's back. We say, my father knows that about me and much more. He accepts me despite it. And that helps. Sometimes that doesn't work. At those times, the Spirit testifies with our spirit that we are God's children. For the Spirit to testify with our spirit must first of all be believing. Do you see that? The Holy Spirit can't testify with our spirit if we're dead spiritually. We must be believing for the Holy Spirit to give us a greater sense of belonging. Thomas Goodwin was a great and godly Puritan writer. He has an illustration of this experience, which I think really helps to capture this level of spiritual blessing. It's a child-father relationship. They are walking hand in hand. Suddenly the father scoops up the child and gives a big hug and then resumes walking hand in hand. That show of affection speaks volumes to the child. I'm secure. I'm wanted. I'm protected. I'm loved. That, says Thomas Goodwin, is what the Spirit does. That's the ministry of the Spirit in reassurance and power. Over the years, many people have experienced this. Richard Sibbes was another great writer from a previous century. He writes of an immediate testimony of the Spirit. It's not force of argument, but directly by way of his presence. An example he gives is of a friend comforting without speaking at all. He quoted Peter, who wrote about joy unspeakable and full of glory. Martin Lloyd-Jones illustrates from rain, showers, and sunshine. A seed is planted in the ground. Weeks of cold, dry weather pass without any evidence of growth. Then rain falls, followed by warm sunshine, and the seed sprouts.
0: Lloyd-Jones states that, from the moment the seed was sowed, the process of growth had begun. In the same way, the moment a man is born again, the process of sanctification has begun. Sanctification is not an experience to be received, it is the working out of the life of God in the soul, and it starts from the moment of rebirth. This must be so because you cannot have the life of God in you without the activity of that life. But then this blessed experience of sealing is given, and like the shower and the sunshine on the earth, it has a marked effect upon one's sanctification. It is not sanctification, but it has an inevitable effect upon it. The rain and the shower do not contain life. The life is in the seed, but the rain and sunshine greatly promote and stimulate the growth of the seed. Similarly with this experience. Is it correct to say that we have not been sealed with the Spirit until we have some overwhelming experience? The answer is that the experience itself is unmistakable, but the intensity varies even as the intensity of any experience varies. It is always certain and unmistakable. There's no question about that. If you have to persuade yourself concerning it, you did not know it. It is of the essence of sealing that it is unmistakable when it is given, for it is God's action.
1: How can we tell the difference between the true and the counterfeit experiences?
0: Lloyd-Jones replies to that, there are certain tests which can always be applied. True emotion produced by the Holy Ghost always leads to humility, to reverence, to a holy love of God. The man is filled with a sense of awe. He's been near the majesty of God, and is of necessity humbled. In closing, Lloyd-Jones challenges us. The question for each of us is this: is the love of God shed abroad in my heart? Do I know, beyond argument, beyond having to convince myself, that I am a child of God and a joint heir with Jesus Christ? Such is the result to which the sealing of the Spirit leads.
1: It's like the word Jesus spoke to Mary when she knew who had spoken to her. All doubts about him melted away. What a reassurance to be swallowed up in the presence of Christ. Okay, how do we get this? The ministry of regeneration comes as we repent and trust the Lord Jesus Christ. The ministry of renewal as we focus our minds on Christ's indwelling presence and count on it. The ministry of reassurance is not under our control. It's a big mistake to think that we can make this happen. It may come as we read Scripture. Suddenly our relationship with Christ comes alive. Have times like that happened to you? Our problem is we think we can push buttons and make it happen. We can't. Another problem is whenever we do experience God, we start to think that this is the only way to experience him, so we turn it into a formula. I'm sorry, but this is a ministry of the Holy Spirit. He is like the wind. We can't control him and tell him how he is to be experienced in our lives. But in one way, it's not that hard. We can set sail so that when the wind of the Spirit blows, we don't turn turtle but go on in the full force of his presence. Focus on the second ministry. Are we setting our minds on the things of the Spirit? Are we growing in our relationship with Christ? Go after that which the Spirit goes after. Pray, help me to love Jesus as much as the Spirit loves Jesus. You see, if we keep setting our minds on Christ, who he is and what he has done and where he lives, in God's good time, reassurances will come. When it does, it will fill us with joy unspeakable. And don't we want that blessing? This is the blessing of the Spirit. He fills us up so that we know we belong to him. Knowing that, we have the solution to life's needs. I think we need to pray about this, don't you? Let's do that now. Father, we would like to know more of the ministry of the Spirit, far more of all three ministries. More people knowing regeneration, seeking to welcome you into their lives. More people moving on in renewal and walking by your Spirit. We pray for a spiritual revival. We pray for the anointing power of the Holy Spirit. We pray for your special company as your children. Father, glorify your name in and through us. We ask in Jesus'

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I'm Derek Stringer, and Tom Wald has joined me today. 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I'm Derek Stringer. Goodbye for now, and God bless you.

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